0: And we could be at 660 a gallon, with some areas of the Midwest approaching $7. There's really no signs of when this might start to slow down.
1: Sean Combs' lawyers say the rap mogul has stopped paying his legal bills as he serves out a 50-month federal prison sentence for prostitution offenses.
2: Sean Combs' civil attorney says the imprisoned hip-hop mogul hasn't paid his legal bill in more than 6 months and is asking a judge to let him off a lawsuit that Combs filed in 2024. The lawyer cited a, quote, total breakdown in cooperation and communication with Combs. In a statement, Sean Combs accused his attorneys of overcharging him and running up his legal bills while he serves out a 50-month sentence in a New Jersey federal prison. Combs is currently scheduled to be released in February 2028. Peter Harlambous, ABC News, New York.
1: Pennsylvania's the Department of Health there confirmed 38 new measles cases since Monday. More than 700 cases across 38 counties have been confirmed in the state, and over 100 people needed to be hospitalized. So far, Pennsylvania has reported 4 measles-related deaths, the latest an unvaccinated 18-year-old woman. Dave Packer, ABC News.
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7: 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Checking traffic. The slowest place seems to be in Slough, near the Slough Airport. Southbound 227 elsewhere, actually looking pretty good. And weather pretty good. 60s, 70s inland valleys. And for the coastal valleys and beaches, anywhere from the low to mid 60s to low 70s. That's news, traffic, and weather together. You're up to date. I'm Kurt Olson. 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

This is a Dave Congleton show, always your hometown radio talk show. I remind you, Friday at 4 o'clock, guess the first day of Rang Contest with John Lindsay. Saturday afternoon in Avila, it's the Mac and Cheese Fest. 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This hour, we need to talk about artificial intelligence. And we need to focus on the discussion that has been taking place

0: last week or so. The New Yorker magazine puts it in perspective. Let me just read the opening before we bring Larry into the conversation. It's difficult to diagnose exactly how an idea achieves escape velocity in modern culture. But in the past week or so, long simmering doomsday warnings about AI finally spilled over. Suddenly, the question people were asking about AI among friends, on Wall Street, in Congress, shifted from how quickly will it take my job to how long do we have to live? The precipitating event was a software engineer putting a number on the ladder. Quote, the people building AI earnestly believe that it'll kill all of us by the end of the decade. Jacob Coxon, who recently resigned from Anthropic, the maker of Claude, wrote last week in a thread on X with more than 170 million views. Then the heads of all the nation's AI companies all came out and basically said, yeah, maybe. So the question is, how scared should we be? How concerned should we be? Always good to be in conversation with Dr. Larry Martinez, who joins us now. And it is Dr. Larry, not artificial intelligence. Larry, good afternoon.
1: Hello, Dr. Dave. Yeah. It's nice to talk to you from Santa Barbara.
0: Acting. Acting. Good job. Larry, thanks for joining us. Always appreciate the conversation. When we were talking earlier today, I made the observation. I know it's more at stake, but in some ways, this reminds me of leading up to the new century and the whole Y2K thing. We were convinced that New Year's Eve, the internet was going to explode and everything was going to crash. Now, this article, this guy has triggered this panic throughout the country. Are you surprised by the reaction to this one guy?
1: What? Am I surprised by media latching on to doomsday predictions as a way of getting clickbait and more people to watch the media or streaming media or whatever? No, I'm not surprised at all. I mean, it's just the typical sort of media market that we're dealing with here, where fear is the thing that gets clicks. And the more you can instill fear into people's minds and avoid any rational thought, but just pure fear, that gets them clicking away and it gets your numbers up. And it's great for the streaming media, whether it's on TikTok or, you know, anything else. So, no, I'm not surprised at all.
0: But this guy, Jacob Coxon, C-O-X-O-N, he was at Anthropic. Is he not a credible source?
1: Okay. And in terms of just explaining my connection to Anthropic, actually, one of my star former students, Steffi Bryson, who was our first Rhodes Scholar from Cal State Long Beach, went to Oxford University, and she participated while at Long Beach in our classes that brought in technology assessment. And at Oxford, she wrote her master's thesis on the politics between the United States and Europe in terms of exchanging computerized data between airlines, between European airlines and American airlines, where you have two different sets of privacy laws. And that master's thesis at Oxford launched her into a career where she went and worked at Uber and other places. And now she's at Anthropic in the center of the policy debates going on. Right. So I actually have a student who went to Cal State Long Beach and is now in the middle of Anthropic as they argue about this. And what is, okay, let me just, for your listeners, Dave, two things to think about. Big tech today is assuming the role of tobacco back in the late 20th century. It started off in the early days. If you go back several centuries, tobacco was this fantastic thing, and nicotine was, you know, wonderful. And then it turns out that smoking maybe really wasn't that great, and you had the Surgeon General.

0: into this world of streaming media. And then the second element about this, Dave, is you and I are old enough to remember a movie back in 1983 which predicted that AI would cause the end of mankind. And it was a movie starring Matthew Broderick, and it was called War Games.
1: Right.
0: And the movie War Games, actually, politically, is a very important movie because they took President Ronald Reagan in to see the movie, and this changed his thinking about missile defense system that eventually became known as the Strategic Defense Initiative, or Star Wars. And again, in 1983, the prediction was that technology is running amok and that these computers are going to take over and cause the end of mankind due to a unwanted nuclear war caused by the algorithm of the computers. And so you have these two elements. Big tech went from being this wonderful, miracle-causing aspect of our lives to now being classified. Just take a look at the debate over data centers, Dave. Now big tech is big tobacco, and all the predictions about artificial intelligence, which have been around for well over 60 years, they have all come to naught.
1: Right.
0: And so we have to look very carefully at what Anthropic is saying.
1: So this guy is one, and now here's another one, Joshua Rothman, who's been writing about AI for years, weighs in on what he calls the global freakout. He's grown freshly worried after attending an AI conference in Berkeley. Quote, "I was so unsettled that I called almost everyone I knew with ties to AI for a sanity check. Unfortunately, almost no one was reassuring."
0: Yes, and then you can look at the article in this recent Economist, and this is a columnist named Sharon Martin, who's now an academic at the Blatavik School of Government at Oxford University. But he ran the United Kingdom's National Cybersecurity Center from 2016 to 2020. And what he argues, and this is a true insider professional in cybersecurity, all right, responsible for an entire country's cybersecurity. And what he states is that the fears of AI-induced cyber Armageddon are overdone, because the big thing that is going on today, Dave, is that you got to look at these companies that are pushing AI, and what do they want to do? They want to make money. They want to make lots of money.
1: Let me interrupt you there, Larry, because we need to make some money. Dr. Larry Martinez is with us, responding to this tsunami of concern that has erupted over artificial intelligence. We'll keep the conversation going. Your thoughts still to come on AM 920, FM 96.5 News Talk, KVEC.
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2: 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Real Trends ranks Lindsay Harn number one agent in the county. She's selling approximately 2.7 times more in total sales volume per year than the number two agent in the county. Selling approximately 2.2 times more homes per year than the number two agent in the area. It just comes down to this. Numbers aside, if you're thinking of selling your house, if you're looking to buy a house, this is the agent for you. Her name is Lindsay Harn. You'll find her online at lindsayharngroup.com. Check it out. Then grab the phone, give her a call, 805-441-7744. Yes, please, by all means, tell her Dave says hi. After that, go ahead and start packing. You'll be moving fast. License number 01868098.

0: So we have this Anthropic employee who resigned and warning of the dangers of artificial intelligence. Then we had some of the titans of the tech industry jump in and say that we need to slow down the development. The president has weighed in. We're going to give you a chance to weigh in here in a little bit as we continue our discussion with Dr. Larry Martinez, who seems to be just a bit skeptical. Larry, before the break, we were talking about the profit motive. I want to circle back to that. Tie that to what's going on with this debate. Are you suggesting that there's a hidden motive here on these tech companies?
1: Oh, you mean the hundreds of billions or trillions being invested in data centers and in various AI models and the scraping of the internet's information in order to train the AI models to make them more competitive against their AI competitors? Who also want to capture the market.
0: All right, so explain all that. What's going on?
1: Go ahead.
0: No, sorry. Explain. Translate that for us.
1: All right, okay. So back in the day, in the late 1990s, there were a couple of students at Stanford, and they decided that they could put together a very efficient search engine, and they called it Google. And Google was able then to create a vast, and remember, what is Google? Google is an advertising platform. And it is an advertising platform that attracts users by giving the users some useful information that when you do a internet search, it would give you three lines of a little description in the list of websites. And that then was the basis for creating a trillion-dollar company that is Google today. And Google is one of the main competitors in this battle to dominate the world with the next technology that's going to raise productivity by lowering costs. And this is called artificial intelligence. So it's just going the next step beyond what was already going on, but because of the increase in the power of computer chips and the lowering of the costs, it means that now more and more entities that before were shut out of the AI market by the high costs are now able to enter. And these are not just companies, but these are entire countries and non-state actors. And so if you have an ability to use an AI agent that is trained, and here's where the training comes in, the training is scraping all the information that you can find on the internet and then bring it into your AI model, and your AI model then systematically categorizes the information around what are called tokens –

0: And then the tokens are the basis of which the AI, or a something like a large language model, an LLM, is able to put together human-like speech and writing. But it's all based on the training. And in the early days of the internet, for instance, mass media made a big mistake by thinking that something like Google was going to bring money into them if they allowed Google access to all of the information that newspapers and publishers and TV stations, radio stations, and everyone else that's in terms of reporting and generating information, if they made it available to Google, thinking that the users of Google would then see, ooh, this is really great information, I'm going to subscribe to that newspaper or whatever. And as it turns out, Google was able to make trillions of dollars off of the hard work of academics, journalists, reporters, analysts all over the world by scraping this information and sticking it into the Google database. Why is Google doing this? Because with that type of information, you're attracting users. The users are the recipients of the advertising.
1: Sure.
0: Let's go to AI. AI is the same thing, because what is really all the money behind AI all about? It's to create a much more productive and effective advertising platform for all these companies that are competing. And by using AI, you're going to be able to go in and even more effectively than what Google could scrape off of people's web searches, now you can track people in everything they do. And of course, everyone is encouraged to use all these AI agents in order to create the information that the AI model is going to be able to sell to advertisers. And the final step, Dave, is that with the AI agent is going to be a bot that is going to, in essence, do your purchasing for you. I mean, Google could not purchase for you, but an AI could. Mm-hmm. And so by using these agents, this is what AI is really all about. It's all about advertising and getting users to sign up with AI so that it takes care of the purchases that you authorize it to make. Let's say getting that airline ticket, booking that hotel, getting that rental car, booking the table at the restaurant, and it's all going to be done with a bot. Yeah. And because you can have these businesses then pay the AI model to more prominently display their goods and use those bots, those agents, to do that purchasing, much in the same way Google did back in the late 90s with web searches.
1: Okay, but now Trump has gone on repeatedly in the last 48 hours. He is saying the risk of artificial intelligence of destroying humanity is a total hoax. And I forget the exact quote, but he says you have nothing to worry about as long as there's a stable president in charge. And I don't want to get into that part of it, Larry. But do you agree with the president that this is a hoax?
0: It's hoax is something that is consciously being perpetrated with an ulterior motive in mind. It's fraud. Okay, so You're trying to sell. You want to look as if you're trying to sell something, but in reality, you're trying to do something different. Okay, AI is all about reducing privacy of individuals, privacy of states, privacy of companies. In other words, by using an AI agent, you can find out about all the weak spots of your competitor.
1: Do you agree with the president or not? He says it's a hoax. Nothing to worry about.
0: I agree in part with the president that this is overblown. Yes.
1: Okay. There we go.
0: Yes.
1: All right. Hold that thought. Dr. Larry Martinez is with us. Always good to be in conversation with Larry. We're talking about this ongoing controversy of the last few days about artificial intelligence.

And what the president has been saying. We're off to the news and traffic and weather. We'll welcome your text messages, perhaps generated by AI. Take your phone calls as well. Keep the conversation going with Larry. This is KVEC.

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1: In a crisis, we discover who we are.
2: We have our first look at Animals. The thriller follows a political candidate and his wife whose lives are thrown into chaos when their son is kidnapped. Animals is directed by and stars Ben Affleck, alongside Kerry Washington, Stephen Yeun, and Gillian Anderson. The new film comes to Netflix on October 9th. Netflix has also announced a release date for its series adaptation of Pride and Prejudice. The series stars Emma Corrin as Elizabeth Bennet and Jack Loudon as Mr. Darcy. All six episodes will release on December 3rd. The sun will come out in 2027. Annie is returning to Broadway for the hit musical's 50th anniversary. The revival will be directed by Tony Award winner Sam Pinkleton and is set to open next fall. Happy birthday to Nick Jonas, who is 34 today. I'm Wayne Cabot, ABC News.
3: ABC News, I'm Dave Packer. President Trump has said he's against higher interest rates, but now seems to be giving his handpicked Fed chair a pass after rates were raised 0.25% today.
4: I talked to Kevin, and I said, you might as well vote with the board because it's not going to matter. The board is very hostile. They're very political. They're doing the wrong thing.
3: In Los Angeles, the National Transportation Safety Board with an update into a local news helicopter crash last night that killed a news reporter, pilot, and one additional victim on the ground after the aircraft went down while covering a vehicle crash. At least 21 people, including 11 children, are dead after a building collapsed in Gaza City. That according to the Hamas-run health ministry, Gaza, there. The high rise was damaged by Israeli strikes during the war. A passing to note, Peter Max, master of 60s colorful psychedelic pop art, expressing the optimism of the flower power movement of that decade, died today, 88 years old. This is ABC News.
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11: KVEC 920 News Time, 533. Checking traffic slow, living up to its name. The slowest place on the Central Coast right now pretty much is in front of the slow airport, 227 southbound. Weather looking good, partly cloudy for the coast. 60s, maybe low 70s in a couple of spots. And the mid-70s and low 70s for the inland valleys. Tomorrow about the same, maybe a couple degrees.

0: warmer. Lows overnight, upper 40s inland and the low 50s on the Central Coast. 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
1: All right, Kurt, thank you. Colin Jones will talk about Highway 1 in a conversation we'll feature during the 6 o'clock hour. We are in conversation now with Dr. Larry Martinez. We're talking about this Anthropic employee who resigned and warned that we are in danger of having all of us wiped out by artificial intelligence. President Trump has responded by saying that this is all a hoax. Larry is saying that all this is somewhere in between. As we keep the conversation going with Larry, if you want to join us, we always welcome your phone calls and your text messages, 805-543-8830 or 800-549-5832. Alan's in San Luis. Hey, Alan.
2: Hey, Dave. Hey, Doctor.
1: Hey, Larry. Or, hey, Alan. Sorry.
2: That guy. When you mentioned war games there, Larry, I thought of movie before that, 1970, Colossus, the Forbin Project.
1: Yes.
2: He develops this great computer who then starts taking over, finds out there's a similar computer in the Soviet Union, and forces them to connect the two systems who then take over the world.
1: Yeah. And the guy was the guy from the Rat Patrol.
2: Oh, there you go. Yeah, Eric Braden was the scientist.
1: That's it.
2: Yeah.
1: Well, but true, Alan, but what about the issue? You've got the science background.
2: We do a lot of fearing of what's going to happen, and yes, there are issues. We do. One of the things I think we need to do, getting people off phones, getting people learning to think, to reason, because the more they depend on their phone for their information, the more they're going to get sucked into all of this. They need to be able to think for themselves.
1: Larry.
3: I completely agree. And this is for us who are teachers, the great challenge now in this environment that we find ourselves in, which is how do we get our pupils to develop critical thinking skills? If you can get this information through a screen, isn't that so much easier than trying to read and to process ideas, many of which can be quite complex and they're interrelated? But science and the way in which, for instance, natural sciences and social sciences rely on an empiricism, that is to say, let's look at the evidence, let's look at the changes, let's come up with ideas about what are the causes of these changes or problems, and how can we solve them. But we have to be able to very critically rank the, let's say, the power of these various factors for explaining this change.
1: Yeah.
3: And this is the big challenge we have as we look at young people today who, why are you spending so much time going through all this data analysis when I can just go to the screen and ask an AI agent for the answer?
1: Yeah. Alan, anything else?
2: Well, yeah, and you hope you got the right answer. Well, trained in the empirical sciences, I would say that's only half the battle. That empirical sciences don't give you ethics, and we also need a grounding in right and wrong, and you don't get that from science.
1: Here, here. Alan, thank you very much. I'm having trouble with names. We got a Brett in Paso on KVEC. Hi, Brett.
4: Hi, good afternoon.
1: Hi, Brett.
4: I'm getting some Y2K vibes here with all the Chicken Littles running around saying the sky is falling, so I'm a bit skeptical. I remember in Y2K, everybody thought anybody on life support in hospitals was going to die. The world was coming to an end.
1: Yep.
4: Y2K came and went, and it was nothing.
1: Yeah, I mentioned that at the beginning, Larry. Is this a parallel to Y2K?
3: Well, actually, I was on my Fulbright in Germany in 1999. And

0: was on a German TV show in southwestern Germany on the issue of Y2K. And I had asked a lot of people about what they thought was going to happen. And it really showed that the industry and government, in a very, very well-coordinated partnership, was able to go through all of the affected computer systems and identify those areas that really needed attention. And in fact, Steve Horn, who used to be the president of Cal State Long Beach and who got elected to Congress, he held hearings in the late 1990s on Y2K. And he also showed that this government-private sector partnership really was effective in identifying those areas of Y2K. And so Y2K came and went without really much of a problem.
1: So it's a fair parallel.
0: It shows that in terms of AI, we have to think about what is going to be the relationship between the industry, which in a good capitalist system, we want that industry to make lots of money. Yeah. And to develop the technology and create markets, new products, lower costs, increased productivity, all good for the economy.
1: Right.
0: On the other hand, is it going to overstep the bounds on the guardrails protecting people's privacy? Yeah. What about national security? What about the security of our financial markets? What about the security of the internet? Right. What about the weapons systems? Could be biological weapons that a non-state actor gets hold of through an AI agent.
1: What else?
0: These are all big questions.
1: Brett, any other questions from you?
2: No, I guess I'm still trying to figure out how it's going to kill me, but I guess it's supposed to destabilize financial markets, et cetera, but it's basically an advertising app, supercharged, and I still am not sure how it's going to kill me, but I know I'm naive to this, but it's a great topic, and I'm interested in learning more. Is there any books or anything where we can read about it that someone can talk about in plain language that I can study up?
1: What's the best book, Larry?
0: Well, the best book, what I would recommend is to read the letter by Dario Amodè of Anthropic, which raises the whole issue of pacing and so forth. And I just read a book on how AI works, and I'm looking at my bookshelf right now, and I'm looking for it. And of course, I can't find it, so I can give you then the name of the author.
1: Spell the name. Spell the name of the person who wrote the letter.
0: Yeah, Dario Amodei, A M O D E I, and he is head of Anthropic.
1: All right, there we go, Brett. Thank you. 805-543-8830 800-549-5832 For Dr. Larry Martinez. Bob is with us on KVEC. Hi, Bob.
3: Hi, Gabe. Hi, Larry.
1: Hi, Bob.
3: Yeah, I think the problem is that there's a huge disconnect between what the AI companies think they are going to have the AI do and what the general public wants AI to do. The general public doesn't want to have our wages driven down, doesn't want to see jobs taken away. They don't want to see work performed by machines that takes away jobs from humans unless it's going to be drudgery, and that's not what AI is designed for. The rich people that are pushing these data centers want the AI to reduce labor costs, plain and simple.
1: Larry?
0: Okay, yeah, and here for the previous caller, I found the book. It's by Nigel Toon, and the book is called How AI Thinks. It's a very clearly written book.
1: Spell
0: about,
1: Toon. Spell Toon.
0: So you could
1: spell the last name.
0: Toon. T-O-O-N.
1: Okay.
0: Nigel Toon.
1: All right. What about
0: it's a very readable book, and it will give you a really wonderful background into what AI is all about.
1: And what about Bob's question? Just come to Bob.
0: Yes. Okay. And the question is, basically, what do people want from AI? And what they want intrinsically is to have their daily life reduced of drudgery. Imagine how much easier it is today to be able to write a paper on a word processor Dave, you and I remember using Typex on a manual typewriter.
1: Sure.
0: And writing a term page.

0: paper was drudgery. I mean, it was terrible. And having to put footnotes into a paper, I mean, as soon, in 1980, I remember just the miracle of using a word processor. Yeah. It was fantastic.
1: Okay. Bob, what else from you?
2: Well, the other thing I would say is how AI can kill you. Let's look at the Terminator movies. In the second movie, what was Sarah Connor being hospitalized for? She would have been arrested because she was bombing data centers.
1: That's right. That's right.
0: No, but okay, here's how AI can kill you. And this is in an article that is in this month's Foreign Affairs, but it's AI and the New Age of Bioweapons. Okay, so bioweapons is one subset, but the bigger issue is what is going to be then the, let's say, the application and the regulation of AI in medicine. And in particular, it's very, very instructive to see that AI is already pre-scanning CT scans, for instance, and other scans that are being done with other AI-powered machines in a clinic or hospital. And what they find is that the AI can actually save your life because a tired human doctor at the end of a very, very long day and looking at zillions of these scans could miss something.
1: Yeah.
0: And the AI can find it in a CT scan because the computer doesn't get tired.
1: Yeah.
0: And so it could save your life. At the same time, the AI can make mistakes as well. And are we going to have human doctors then, people responsible for ensuring that the AI is really doing that job that it's supposed to do in scanning your X-ray or your CT scan so that we can ensure that your life is going to be saved by the medical technology?
1: Yep. Okay. All right. Bob, thank you very much for the call. 805-543-8830 for Dr. Larry Martinez as we talk about artificial intelligence. Lance is with us on KVEC. Hi, Lance.
3: Hey, Dave. How are you?
1: Good,
3: Dr.
1: Lance.
3: Martinez, girl, always great to hear you. You know, one of the fears that I have is that there's some type of Three Mile Island mishap perception, and it's blown way out of proportion, and the ignorance of people will just shut down any other type of AI development, like we shut down the nuclear energy Three Mile Island, and China starts eating our lunch. And this would especially happen if we had some type of perceived accident or perceived mishap that's blown out of proportion if it happened during the Trump administration.
1: Interesting. Larry?
0: Yeah, the caller brings up some really good points, and they have a very, very large economic implication. China is producing today automobiles far more effectively. That is, the production costs of the Chinese vehicles is much, much lower because they have fully incorporated many robotic and AI systems in these products. This lowers the cost, which is good. It lowers the price then for consumers. And in a competitive world, the country that has the greatest productivity increases is going to have the most competitively priced products, and they're going to be the winners in this competition for economic markets. To what extent, then, are we going to encourage AI incorporation and integration in our economy? To the extent that we will remain competitive with China. And in many regards, this debate that's going on right now over the safety of AI is about this power struggle for which economy is going to be the leader of the 21st century. Is it going to be the United States, or is it going to be China?
1: Lance?
0: And AI could play a role.

0: Wes?
1: Yeah, so, and that's exactly it, because I can see that there's going to be some type of mishap, some type of something happens, and the media is going to blow it so far out of proportion that it's the Three Mile Island syndrome all over again, and we just shut down all our development going forward for decades, and let the rest of the world get ahead of us. And like I said, this would especially be, if it was during the Trump administration, the media would be all over it, and everybody, even the tech companies, would have to kowtow, because the media pressure and the screaming from the ignorant would be so loud that nobody could hear anything, any truth.
0: Lance, good to hear from you. Thanks for the call. Let's try to squeeze in a couple more calls for Dr. Larry Martinez. Don is with us on KVEC. Hi, Don.
2: Hi, Dave. Hi, Larry.
0: Hi.
2: The problem with the AI is that people are relying on their answers, and I suggest that everybody challenge AI for its resources, where it got that number from, because I've been looking at several things related to population, and it came up with data that was totally erroneous, and it took me several questions to go through and find out where the resources came from, and the fact that the resources were 10 years old and not current data. And that just throws everything off. So accepting AI's answer is being lazy, and you need to really challenge where it got the answer. Larry's description of scraping the stuff off the wall is totally appropriate. It scrapes it off the wall, puts it in a basket, dumps the basket into a word processor, and gives you a paragraph. And that's not an answer.
0: Short answer, Larry?
3: Yeah, the short answer is yes. This is the problem with AI, because as it develops, you're going to have many AI models. Some of them are going to be done on the cheap. And garbage in, garbage out is the GIGO, is the motto of the problem facing all computers, which is garbage in, garbage out. It's only, what a computer can generate is only as good as the quality of the information going in. Is it accurate or is it inaccurate? And this is how it could kill you, because there could be a medical decision made on bad information. And who is going to have the oversight over the quality control of these very, very crucial systems?
0: What else from you, Don?
2: Just challenge the AI, find out the resources. It will give you an answer, and in getting those answers, you'll find out a lot more of how it really works.
0: All right, Don, thank you very much. Let's go to Garth. Hey, Garth.
4: Hey, David. Hi, Dr. Martinez.
0: Hey, Garth.
4: Hey, I think the danger, I think what's unsettling about this is that the people that are developing it don't even understand how it works. So that sounds quite disturbing. You know, this is very new. You know, it's not like traditional software that's written line by line, code by an engineer. You know, this is more like a neural network, and they even say it's grown rather than written. So it's very it's very unnerving that these people don't know how the thing they're creating works.
0: Before Larry responds, though, how concerned are you? Are you closer to the Anthropic guy or to Trump?
4: I'm very concerned.
0: Okay. Larry, he's
4: I'm
0: concerned.
4: I'm very concerned. It's a priority.
0: Larry, he's concerned.
3: Well, it's great to hear about Garth's concern, and it's always great to have Garth on the show. I want to go back to what Don was talking about, because I think it also includes what Garth is referring to. And what Don brought up was the problem, what happens when the AI fails. And this is where the computer industry, through much of its, let's say, its gearing up, you know, in terms of the Internet and computers and so forth, they specifically indemnified themselves from any problems that their software could create. So, for instance, when you're using the common software program such as Windows or so forth, Microsoft is very careful to exempt themselves from any liability that your use of the computer system could cause problems. Well, the same thing holds true for AI, because

0: Are we going to allow these computer companies to operate without any liability? And the computer industry was able to get away with it at the beginning because, and we tolerated it because we wanted a vibrant computer industry. And so, yeah, we'll have a light-handed regulatory touch. But now we see how vulnerable we are, how dependent we are on these computer systems. And these computer systems, and especially AI, and especially an agentic AI that's a bot that's buying tickets for you and whatever else, what about if it does it wrong?
1: Right.
0: What about if it makes a bad medical diagnosis?
1: Well, let me give Garth.
0: Are we going to hold them liable?
1: Well, let me give Garth a short follow-up, Garth.
2: Well, you know, I'm not the only one that's really disturbed by this. Back in 2023, you know, Nobel Prize-winning scientists, including, you know, CEOs of the major tech companies, including Sam Altman, they signed a one-sentence statement, and that statement was that AI should be a global priority alongside with other societal-scale risks such as pandemics and nuclear war. Now, in my book, that's a pretty serious statement, and we should take this very seriously.
1: All right, Garth, thank you. Let me get this break in. We'll give Larry a chance to respond. I'm Dave Congleton. This is KVEC.
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1: 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We're so proud to have them as a sponsor of the Dave Congleton Show. All right, Larry, short response to Garth.
0: Yeah, I mean, Garth brings up a lot of good points in these concerns that he has. And, of course, this is going to be a debate that is going to be going on for a long time.
1: Hmm. Let's see. On the Frederick Law text line, as AI uses increase, do you think it will have an impact on humanity's collective sense of purpose? Let me rephrase that with 1 minute left. Are we better off for having artificial intelligence?
0: Well, I mean, the way in which people get around and with information is we are, as a biological species, we are dependent on being able to communicate. And this is why we're able to build and support billions of people today because of the way in which society is organized.

0: prices will keep going higher.
1: The nation's largest sports leagues are asking state regulators to issue lifetime bans for gamblers who harass or threaten pro athletes. In a letter to state attorneys general, the leagues say individuals who lose sports bets direct threatening and harassing messages at players, coaches, and their families, and they're calling for a reporting system linked to regulators and law enforcement. Dave Packer, ABC News.
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6: 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The only thing we can find slowing south 227 near the airport in San Luis Obispo, and also Highway 1 at South Halcyon Road in the Five Cities. Somebody keeps putting a box in the middle of the roadway and then walking away, and then waits for the box to be blown over, and then they put it back in the middle of the road. Tell me why.
7: What?
6: It sounds like a cause and effect psychology experiment. That's traffic weather looking good tonight. The upper 40s for the inland valleys and low to, well, towards mid-50s for the coast. And tomorrow expect highs, the mid to upper 70s inland and low 70s along the coastal valley and beach areas. That's news, traffic, and weather together. 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
7: 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Cafe Roma in the historic Railroad District right here in San Luis Obispo. Cafe Roma. If you know, you know. Look who's here, Colin Jones.
8: Yeah.
7: Happy, how are you, sir?
8: I'm good. I'm good.
7: Nice to see you.
8: Pre-Labor Day weekend. I just realized tomorrow is marks 2.5 years since I retired from Caltrans.
7: Has it been that long?
8: Yeah, I know. It's like crazy.
7: And you recommend retirement?
8: I'm getting into the groove. Yeah, I'm enjoying it. It took a little while, but active without structure.
7: So. We're going to focus on Highway 1, but yeah. I would be remiss. Put on your slow review music critic hat for a minute.
8: Yeah.
7: Sad news. Live Oak is...

0: going away at least for a while.
1: Yeah, it sounds like it. It was a big surprise. I immediately after it came, I saw the social media reaction. A lot of shocked, heartbroken people. Charlotte over at Slow Review wrote up a little thing, and I'm trying to get a little comments and from some of the musicians and people reactions. It's just tough to stage events. I mean, one of the guys who helped found the station, Steve Urbani, I mean, he goes out there the Monday before and stays like till the Monday after, like 7 days straight of just volunteer work. It's like 7-8 hours a day, if not more. So there's a lot that goes into putting a festival on. And, you know, the reality is that it was a fun event, a really kind of iconic kicking off summer. But like anything, I think it maybe got a little stale the last few years. Their attendance declined. But it's going to be a big loss not to have it next year.
0: Was it because it was appealing to an older crowd?
1: That might be part of it. But
0: or is it the switch from when it was down in Santa Barbara County?
1: I'm not sure. I did go to it a few times down there. They moved up here in 2019. They canceled it in COVID 2020. But the years after that, I went a few times, and it seemed fine. They had some younger bands going or playing, and I saw a lot of, you know, baby boomers, older people like us. But I also saw a lot of families and kids, too. So
0: that was a big fundraiser for public radio.
1: Right, right. But I think it got to the point where maybe the costs associated with staging it ate into the funds they were raising. And with the federal funding cuts to public radio, it's been a rough couple years. I mean, the current administration's doing public radio no favors. So.
0: Are they coming back in some form? I've heard mixed.
1: There's a letter online that they sent out to all the Live Oakies, people who had tickets, the volunteers, the vendors. They want to kind of look at 2028 and maybe a different kind of form. One thing they're doing, which is kind of interesting, is a survey to get people's opinions on what they liked best about it. At first, I thought maybe that's kind of like a postmortem, like that's the end. But I think they really want to get a feel for what people liked and didn't like about the festival. And that's good to do as you move forward. You got to kind of reinvent yourself on these things a little bit.
0: Colin Jones is here. He's also going to be my first guest host. Monday is the best of Dave for Labor Day. Then I'm going to be gone for the rest of the week. You're here Tuesday. What do you got lined up?
1: I got a good show. I've got Kim Lissagore Bishop coming in. She's a Cal Poly journalism professor, and she's bringing one of the editors for the Mustang News. We're going to talk about the state of journalism and different things, what it's like at Cal Poly with a semester. And then I got Clint Weirich from Grover Beach. We're going to talk about some of the issues down there in Grover Beach. You know, they got a lot going on with their roads and then their height limit issues and just kind of small town development being a beach town there. And then Paul Dunn, who does bagpipe. You know,
0: is he going to play his bagpipe?
1: I'm not sure, but he's Morro Bay and he's does off-roading and he bagpipes. I see him all the time for the high voltage
0: band. Make him bring the bagpipes.
1: That's probably a good idea. I will.
0: Early years of my show, the late great Ed Edmondson.
1: Yeah.
0: Was the Lone Piper of Cambria.
1: Oh, wow.
0: This guy, it's been years.
1: Yeah.
0: Elderly gentleman means he was my age now.
1: Yeah.
0: But he took up piping when he was like 65 years old.
1: Oh, wow.
0: And he'd come on the show.
1: Okay.
0: And with his bagpipes, and he'd have the full Scottish regalia.
1: Yeah.
0: And I'd see him, people were bringing him in for different gigs.
1: Yeah.
0: He was the Lone Piper of Cambria, Edmondson.
1: Ed Edmondson.
0: So don't let Paul come in. Oh, yeah. Paul knew him.
1: Yeah,
0: yes.
1: Yeah.
0: I think that's how I met Paul, because he would hear Ed on the show.
1: Yeah.
0: So make sure Paul brings in pipes.
1: Okay. Yeah. He does the. Closes out that high voltage show with It's a Long Way to the Top if You Want to Rock and Roll. Have you seen those guys, Kurt, High Voltage?
2: Yes, yeah. I have, and I've highly recommended them to many other people, too.
1: Great band. Best tribute band I've ever seen. They're amazing, out of Paso Robles.
0: Well, yeah. Who do they tribute?
1: AC/DC.
2: AC/DC.
1: Yeah, and there's a song with bagpipes, It's a Long Way to the Top if You Want to Rock and Roll. And at the end of the show, Paul comes out with his other bagpipe friends and the band, and everyone, the audience goes nuts. They go crazy. Yeah. So it's kind of cool.
0: Let's take the first break early. We'll come back and talk about Highway 1 and this interesting proposal that Mr. Jones is about to make. I'm Dave Congleton. This is KVEC.
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0: We always enjoy our conversations with Colin Jones. We talked a little bit about Live Oak, but how many years with Caltrans?
1: 36, yeah, 1988 to 2024.
0: How much of that was dealt with dealing with Highway 1?
1: Well, the years I was here, I moved here at the end of 2002, so it's been almost 25 years. I started as an environmental planner, and actually the Bay Area earthquake kind of changed the trajectory of my career. I ended up moving into public affairs, and then interviewed for a promotion and came down here almost 25 years ago. Best thing I ever did.
0: Yeah. But how much of your time spent on Highway 1?
1: I'm telling you, in the wintertime, I mean, Highway 1 and with floods and fires and everything, it's the 800-pound gorilla. It sucks all the energy out of the room. I mean, that's what you're focused on. And so, I mean, not a lot of people drive it, but people from all over the world come and drive on it. So, yeah.
0: Do we keep stats on that? Do we know?
1: Oh, yeah. I mean...
0: You're retired now. Yeah, I expect to remember them.
1: You know, I'm long gone, but I remember a few things. And I still keep an eye on transportation. I love the transportation business. It was a great career. But, you know, Highway 101 is probably, through our area, 65 to 70,000 vehicles a day.
0: Yeah.
1: On a winter day in Big Sur during the week when it's rainy, you maybe get 2,000, 2,500 cars. You could do snow angels in the middle of the road and probably not see a lot of traffic. But in the wintertime or in the summertime now, in the high season when there's not a fire like there is now, you get a lot of traffic. You know, you can get upwards of 12,000, 15,000 vehicles a day. A lot of motorcycles, a lot of tour buses, a lot of rental cars.
0: Too many RVs.
1: RVs. I mean, it's funny. There's I won't name them, but there were some business owners and groups up there that, you know, they'd be upset in the winter if we had to close the highway. But then in the summer, when traffic's everywhere and people stopping in the middle of the road and taking pictures, they didn't like that either. So they have recently restricted parking in and around the Bixby Bridge because it's just gotten crazy, becoming an Instagram moment up there. And, you know, and a lot of these people, they're not really coming down to spend money and stay in hotels. They come down for their Instagram moment and then drive back where they came from.
0: But what's wrong with having an Instagram moment?
1: No, nothing wrong with it. It's just a different... Yeah.
0: So when I get to Bixby Bridge now, am I going to have to park like really far away and just walk?
1: Yeah, I'm not sure exactly. I think they have set up some parking, but it really got bad with traffic, people walking back and forth along the bridge. It becomes a safety hazard because it still is a roadway. You can't just walk in the middle of a road or take pictures. So Caltrans is working with the CHP, I believe, to get it more orderly. It's you know, other than the Golden Gate Bridge, I mean, it's one of the most visited or most recognizable bridges in California.
0: Iconic.
1: Right. Right. So,
0: what's the status of Highway 1 right now? It's closed.
1: I just was following the Twitter and Facebook, because the timber fire, they've got a better handle on that. That's the one up north near Julia Pfeiffer. They've been able to open that section of Highway 1. I think it opened this morning, so there's traffic can go into Nepenthe and Coast Gallery and Henry Miller Library. But the Plaskett fire is really the concern because it's overtaken timber fire a number of acres, and it's only 1% contained. My understanding is it's with the winds, it's kind of blowing east towards 400 Liggett, but there's about a 19-mile section from the county line just north of Ragged Point up to Kirk Creek that's closed right now.
0: Is it just me, Colin, or does it seem like Highway 1 is closed more now in recent years?
1: I don't know if it's more now.
0: It just seems that way.
1: I mean, you know, I've kind of tracked the history of it. I mean, the big rains in one of the first big El Nino winters we had was 82, 83. Those backup years, I mean, the highway was closed for several months. I remember seeing pictures of Jork Duke Magian coming down, and they're doing a big opening. Donnie Walter, his dad's construction.

0: company worked on a lot of that stuff. So, but then there wasn't much happening. It's all El Nino and winter related. 95 and 98 were really bad winters. I remember up in the Bay Area when I was working at Caltrans, we had 880 flooded. We had just mess up there. Highway 17, just all sorts of stuff throughout the state. So, but since then, I remember 2011 with the Alder Creek slide was pretty big. And then certainly Mud Creek in 2017, 2018. And then, what was it? I'm trying to remember.
1: It's just the nature of the road. This way it's always going to be.
0: Right. And you might fix one section. I mean, the worst has been the last 3 years, 23 January to 26 this January. 36-month closure, 3-year closure. That's probably the longest period of a consecutive closure where there wasn't through traffic. You can open up sections, but the lure of Highway 1 through Big Sur is to be able to drive the entire route.
1: Absolutely. Colin Jones on this broadcast. Refresh our memory a little bit about the history, about how Highway 1 came to be.
0: The work started in 1919, I believe. Bob Pavlik's our historian. I know you've had him on. I probably should have brought him in. He knows a lot of stuff. That was the year my dad was born. But anyway, it took him 18 years to build that.
1: 18 years.
0: Yeah. Finally, in 1937, it was open. So next year, it's going to be 90 years. I'm trying to remember the governor. I think it may have been Frank Merriam. Big ceremony. I've got some old pictures up by Palo, Colorado.
1: Let me just jump in, because when you leave here at 6 o'clock, look on the left-hand side, and there's a guest book for KVEC when we went on the air.
0: Oh, yeah?
1: And first signature is Frank Merriam.
0: Okay, and that was that 37? What year was that?
1: 1937.
0: Okay, yeah, that's when Highway 1 opened. And so north of Big Sur is when they had the big ceremony, and, I mean, they had a lot of cars out there, and obviously it was a big deal. And that, you know, it's pretty much in its same configuration. I mean, we've made a lot of improvements with guardrails and bridge rails and shoulders and, you know, just paving and striping and different things. But, yeah, 90 years of Highway 1 next year.
1: I can't even imagine what it was like to try to – we just had the construction guys. Hmm. I can't even imagine what it was like to create that.
0: Yeah, it is incredible. I mean, think of the technology in civil engineering that's happened over the last 90 years. I mean, that's why it took so long. And they had funding, and then it went away, and then it came back. And some people doubted the ability of doing it. But it was it's an all-American road. It's one of, I think, the 22 or 25 all-American roads in the United States. It's a legendary, iconic civil engineering achievement.
1: Not to put you on the spot, but do you know what the momentum was behind this project? Was it just for tourism to give access to the property?
0: Yeah, I mean, I think there were sections like from Monterey down to Carmel. You know, there were some highways built, and then, you know, from probably slow up to Cambria. I don't know the exact nature of it. Like anything else, like when we're widening 46 out to Bakersfield, we do it in segments.
1: Yeah.
0: 5 miles, knock off 5 miles here and there. That's kind of what they did, I think, then as different areas developed. Obviously, Hearst Castle, once it became, I think Highway was open before Hearst Castle was donated to the state. That was the 50s. But the fact that was there kind of was an impetus to extend the highway. And then south from Carmel into Big Sur, Nepenthe was developed. A lot of these because of the highway in the late 40s.
1: The highway brought people.
0: Brought people. So that kind of the development followed that. But a lot of it was Depression, a public works project, you know, whether it's Hoover Dam or Highway 1 or Golden Gate Bridge. I mean, these legendary civil engineering achievements, a lot of them were a byproduct of the Depression of the 30s and the government spending to get people back to work.
1: All right, so you have a proposal that you want to share with our listeners about the future of Highway 1. What are you proposing? And then let's talk about the justification for this.
0: Yeah, I don't know if it's a proposal.
1: No, it's for talk radio.
0: Yeah.
1: It's a proposal.
0: All right, okay. Well, I've always thought about it because of the amount of funding we put into that highway based on the number of vehicles that travel. It is the most heavily subsidized highway I've ever seen. I don't know if it's definitely in California, maybe in the entire world. I mean, just in the last 3 years from 23 to 26, the estimates I've seen from Caltrans, and again, I'm a former transportation official, so I still keep an eye on these things. It

0: is about nearly 500 million. Now, that's a lot of money. That could buy
1: 500 million.
0: Yeah, just to do all the repairs needed to bring that up to speed. And yeah, that's a lot of money. So my thought was, you know, similar to what they do up in Pacific Grove with the 17-mile drive. They charge people coming in from out of the area like $12.50. They allow local residents to drive that for free.
1: So you want to make a toll road?
0: Yeah, make it a toll road. My idea was, okay, if you live in slow Monterey County, you drive, you're a local, you drive for free. You go up there, you know, take a day trip, take a weekend trip. If you're from the rest of the state of California, maybe you pay a $10 toll. If you're from out of the state or at international or out of the country, you pay $20. I mean, it's funny. I just got back from Europe, and I mean, you go to these iconic museums and landmarks and national parks, and you're paying 40, 50 euros, you know, well over $50. So I don't know that someone who wants to come to California and drive Big Sur from Kansas or wherever they're visiting from is going to say, oh, I'm not going to drive that highway because it's $15 or $20. I mean, it's a bucket list item. I mean, Disneyland now is like, to go there for a weekend is going to cost you about $1,000.
1: Already on the Frederick Law text line, listener writes, they need to make Highway 1 a toll road. Here you go. From Cambria to Carmel, so that the tourists can help pay for the upkeep.
0: Yeah, that's kind of what I've thought. And I've mentioned it to other people. They kind of like the idea. I mean, I based on the number of vehicles traveled, I did some math, and it's not going to provide massive amounts of money, but I figure probably 15 to 20 million a year. But that can go a long way towards basic maintenance of the highway and shoring things up. I mean, Caltrans does an amazingly great job of doing winter prep. I mean, when I was there, we'd have these meetings, and crews were out there in the summer getting the thing ready for the winter. And then in the spring, they were trimming vegetation, getting ready for fires. So all that stuff costs money. So having, you know, this internationally renowned roadway, you know, some extra funds come in to shore it up, I think it's a good idea. It's not going to solve all the problems. It's, you know, if the rains come and the hillsides fall down, you know, you're still going to have some closures and things.
1: But I'm trying to figure out where would the southern entrance be? Would it be above Ragged Point?
0: You know, I was kind of thinking about that because I look at Highway 1 as Carmel to Cambria, or Cambria to Carmel, or maybe San Simeon. I think as you get north of San Simeon, the vehicle miles do drop off. But yeah, I would kind of think around north of Ragged Point, it's another few miles to the slow county line. So most of the highway of Big Sur is in Monterey County, but certainly, you know, it's pretty split evenly between people coming from the south driving up to go to Kerr's Castle and want to continue north, as well as people from the Bay Area wanting to go south to Big Sur and maybe come down into Morro Bay and Slo County. So,
1: I would make it north of the castle. Yeah. I'd make it north of Ragged Point.
0: Probably so.
1: You could go to Ragged Point for free.
0: Right.
1: But if you wanted to go beyond Ragged Point, you need to pay some kind of toll.
0: Right. And there's things now when you drive to SoCal and other areas, fast track, it's transponders. You don't need a toll booth or anything. We've gotten rid of our toll booths, or Caltrans has, in most of the Bay Area bridges. So you just have to figure out the logistics. Part of the issue, though, is, and I'm not as up to speed on it as probably I was when I worked at Caltrans, is I think there's a lot of rules about Caltrans instituting a toll road. I think for a section, we'd have to contract out that part of it to have someone operate it as a toll road, but then we'd be in charge of maintenance. So like anything else with government, it's not that easy.
1: Well, we were up in Marin County a couple of weeks ago, and we came back. We were in a rental car. We came back through the Golden Gate Bridge, and it was added to my rental car money.
0: Yep.
1: All right,
0: Colin
1: Jones,
0: that toll is about $8 or so.
1: At least. Colin Jones is with us. He thinks that we should turn Highway 1 into a toll road.

0: ABC News, I'm Dave Packer. President Trump saying interest rates are too high after the Federal Reserve voted unanimously to raise the benchmark rate 0.25% today. Speaking in North Carolina this evening, Trump deflecting blame for the rate hike away from his appointed Fed board chair, Kevin Warsh.
1: I'm relying on Kevin, but he's got, you know, a very tough board. He's got a board that was put there by a lot of other people. And the interest rates are too high. They're not appropriate.
0: Today's rate hike means the cost of credit cards, car loans, and mortgages will go up. The NTSB says it's now analyzing wreckage and audio recordings connected to that deadly local news helicopter crash in L.A. A reporter and pilot died in the chopper. Third person, 29-year-old man, died on the ground. The House tonight passed a Russia and Iran sanctions bill, championed by the late Senator Lindsey Graham, sending the measure to President Trump's desk for his signature. This is ABC News.
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4: Hey, it's Andy Morris inviting you to join me for another edition of First Look tomorrow morning starting at 6. Maggie Kovac from Downtown Slo is going to start our day off. Farmers Market tomorrow night and the Big Chalk Festival is going to be happening in town this weekend as well. After that, we've got a visit from the Slo Food Bank. I believe Cliff is going to be coming in to talk to us about some special activities they've got coming up. And of course, we've got all the regulars from Ben Hayes with the headlines to CHP Officer Rich Souza with the traffic. We'll see you starting at 6 tomorrow on First Look.

0: Colin Jones is here, retired from Caltrans. We're talking about the future of Highway 1. He's suggesting a toll road that if you're San Luis or Monterey County,
1: yeah,
0: you don't have to pay.
1: Right.
0: Locals. But anybody else, you got to pay.
1: If you're in the state, because, I mean, the reality is, and I can go back and forth on this take, because anyone in the state of California subsidizes roads throughout the state. I mean, they're apportioned
0: my
1: the difference.
0: My taxes are paid.
1: People
0: for
1: in Orange County are paying for Highway 1. I mean, it's all kind of goes in one big pot. I mean, it is allocated based on some different formulas and things, which I'm not a real expert on, but they're state highways. Yeah.
0: On the Frederick Law text line, for the constant problem areas of Highway 1, does it make any sense to erect an overpass bridge or whatever you want to call it over the water and away from the areas that keep sliding?
1: Well, yeah, you could do. I mean, people have suggested viaducts, tunnels, all sorts of things.
0: Do you want your taxes to go up to pay for that?
1: It's a lot of money. But it's interesting people suggest that, because when I was in Italy a couple months ago, you're going on Cinque Terre or the Amalfi Coast, and you see these viaducts and tunnels partly for the road.

0: but a lot for bike lanes and trains. Now, I was kind of thinking, okay, why can't we do that in California? Now, the Mediterranean has a different climate. They don't have the storm surge or the rain or the John Lindsay could probably confirm this, but the Pacific Ocean is a giant air conditioning machine. I mean, it's not the Mediterranean. So there's different specifics on that. But the Italians and the French have able to construct some pretty amazing things along their coastline. So, but in California nowadays, that would cost a lot of money.
1: On the French Law text line, a listener says we should have the toll booth starting north of Elephant Seal Beach.
0: Well, you don't really need a toll booth right now because you can get one of those fast-track transponders like when you go through the Golden Gate Bridge or like you're in a rental car that takes a picture of your license plate. You'd probably need a camera or something. But, yeah, we'd have to figure out where and when. But I think everyone agrees that north of San Simeon up to probably right before Carmel, or so just past Carmel going south would be the best way to do it.
1: Well, you got to go. Yeah, you don't want to punish the people of Carmel.
0: No, you want to go south of there.
1: So, 805-543-8830 or 800-549-5832. Colin Jones is on this broadcast. I am willing to bet that just about everybody within the sound of my voice has been on Highway 1. What do you think about not taxing you, but taxing people from outside the area, the tourists? What about the buses?
0: Yeah.
1: Where we hit them with a big one?
0: Technically, it's not a tax. It'd be a toll.
1: There's
0: a difference. But, the tour buses that come through, maybe based on the ridership, you wouldn't want to ding them, let's say, $10 each maybe, but just a higher fee. And then you got to decide, do motorcycles pay as much as a truck or car? So, like I said, the devil's going to be in the details. But the idea is, similar to the 17-mile drive or other, iconic tourist destinations,
1: how do they get
0: there
1: away
0: should
1: with that?
0: Be a fee associated with it.
1: How do they get away with 17-mile drive? Why do I have to pay?
0: Because it's some of the most expensive real estate in the world. I mean, and those residents have a road that takes a lot to maintain, and it's in during the wintertime, it gets the same issues that Highway 1 does, and I think because it's a beautiful place to drive and see a lot of these mansions and cool real estate, if it wasn't a toll, they'd probably have people just driving it all the time, like Lombard Drive up in San Francisco or some other areas. Locals, where was I reading about recently? The locals were like, we don't want all these people driving. There's some house in Mulholland that's abandoned, and everybody's driving Mulholland Drive to check out this house, and the locals are driving them crazy.
1: Cheryl checks in on the Frederick Law text line. Hey, Cheryl. She writes, I'd rather have my tax dollars spent on Highway 1 than the high-speed train to nowhere.
0: That's a whole other issue and program, but I mean, the toll on Highway 1.
1: She's got a point.
0: Yeah, it's
1: got
0: to pay for maybe one half of an interchange on that. That high-speed rail is, you're talking tens of billions of dollars. So, yeah.
1: 805-543-8830. As we talk about whether or not Highway 1 should become a toll road, let's tax the tourists. Any downside to that?
0: Well, I think it has to be done in a way that you're not going to disincentivize people to drive the highway. And that's probably what the hotels and businesses would say, and there might be a study. Okay, if we charge the Californians $10 and out of state and international people $20, are the revenues going to go down because less people are going to drive the road? My feeling is, like Disneyland, like the Golden Gate Bridge, like Yosemite, wherever you're going, that's a international tourist destination, people are going to pay the money.
1: Let's talk to Brett up in Paso. Hey, Brett.
2: Hi, great topic today.
1: Thank you. What do you think?
2: I have a separate question if it's okay. Better views driving northbound or southbound Highway 1? What do you say?
1: Oh.
0: Well, that's a good point. I mean, if you're driving northbound, you have to look to your left, obviously, to see the highway. So you're looking across traffic. I mean, but there's, like, you go up north of San Simeon, there's beautiful prairies and meadows. And it kind of depends. Do you like mountains on your right if you're going north?
1: See, I like
0: and
1: driving
0: ocean if you're going south on your right.
1: I like driving northbound.
0: Well, we're from

0: Here, though, kind of.
1: Well, right. No, from here. Oh, yeah. I prefer going north on Highway 1. It's hard to explain, Brett. It's hard to explain, but I notice a difference, and I much prefer the
2: northbound. Yeah, there is. I mean, based on the curvature of the road and things like that, sometimes you'll flip around and go another way, and you're like, whoa, views are totally different.
0: They are, exactly. No, it's a great point. Great point. So.
2: Oh, well, thank you.
1: Well, but having said that, Brett, would you pay to drive Highway 1?
2: Yeah, I would. I've paid a 17-mile drive. It's worth it. Are you kidding? It's one of those beautiful areas, and I got no problem doing that. It's a once-in-a-while thing. It's not, if you're going daily, they'd have to figure something out, you know. But no, just a once-in-a-while for a drive, sure I would.
1: And, Brett, do you have a favorite part of the Highway 1 drive?
2: You know, I kind of prefer the southern part, just past Limekiln. I love those rocky views, and, you know, I just kind of the area. I'm kind of partial to the Limekiln area, though. That's, you know.
0: Yeah,
2: for me, I don't know.
0: Limekiln's great over by the Big Creek Bridge, and there's certain areas where you could drive and you could see the bridge in front of you. And I mean, I've seen so many local artists taking, you know, painting Highway 1 and the whole Big Sur area.
1: Brett, thank you. Colin Jones is here. We're talking about Highway 1 and whether or not we should turn it into a toll road for tourists. 805-543-8830. On the Frederick Law text line, we're being called bird brains.
0: Oh,
1: for coming up with this idea. This becomes rhetorical. What next?
0: Yeah.
1: Well, do you have a better idea? I mean, why not have the tourists pay?
0: I was called far worse when I worked at Caltrans.
1: Yeah, I mean,
0: trust me.
1: What's wrong with having tourists pay when for using the road? And Brett's got the comparison to a 17-mile drive.
0: Right, right. And there's just so many resources that are put into Highway 1. This is not going to keep it open during the winter all the time and solve all the issues, but it's going to help manage the highway better, attention to detail, just all the things you want to do to make that a fun drive.
1: But can you guarantee that money will be earmarked for Highway 1 maintenance and not be diverted to something else? That would be my concern.
0: Well, if you created legislation and a statute and worked all that out, you could. I mean, I know there are toll roads in Southern California. There are toll roads in other parts of the country. I don't know how it's all worked out. I don't know that 100% would go to it. But realistically, yeah. I mean, the idea of a toll road is to help operate and maintain and improve that particular corridor.
1: Let's talk to Will in Grover. Hey, Will.
3: How you doing, Dave?
1: We're good. Will, how are you, sir?
3: I'm doing well.
1: Good.
3: You know, I've been on the East Coast and driven a little bit back there, not much, but they have toll roads everywhere.
0: Right.
3: That's how they pay for their road work.
0: Right.
3: Again, that's next year. Because they don't have any money for the roads, so they're going to start charging tolls for just driving the freeway pretty soon. That's next. Absolutely is.
0: Yeah, I'm not sure. I mean, California is able to fund most of our roadways through gas taxes, both federal, local, state, local tax measures and things. So certainly there are some areas where there are toll roads, but 99% of the roads in California and the highways are you pay a gas tax and you drive for free.
3: Well, this is how I look at that. We're half a trillion in the hole right now in California. So we're not
0: billion,
3: paying for anything anymore.
0: No, we're not half a trillion in the hole. No,
3: yeah, we are. That's our state debt right now. $500 million.
0: $500 billion.
3: Million.
1: And I believe
3: I believe it's all
1: going for pensions for retired California. For your public employees.
3: Yeah. Well, yeah. My issue with the $500 million in debt is we're already broke.
0: Well,
3: so that money's just going wherever it's going, and all the other money's going wherever it's going. I don't know who's doing what with it. But
1: what about the toll road? Yay or nay?
3: Well, somebody just said recently the roads are garbage. I don't drive very much anymore. I ride with people. I don't even have a car anymore. I got rid of it. But the roads are really garbage around, especially 101 from here to Santa Maria is a disaster. And they're not fixing it, so they're going to That's what they're going to do next. They'll start saying, well, we've got to have money to fix these roads.

0: And they say right now they don't. So where are we at?
1: Where are we at?
2: Yeah.
1: Where are we at, Colin?
3: I got a lot to say as a former transportation official, but we don't have enough time.
1: All right. Well, nice try. Thanks for calling in. On the French Glaude text line, even if you let Californians drive it for free, well, we're not saying Californians. We're saying people in Monterey County or San Luis Obispo County.
3: Right.
1: Even if you let folks drive for free, as we should, can you imagine the backup trying to determine who should pay or not? No, that's not how it works.
3: No, there's no, I mean, there were toll booths back in the day, but now with technology, you got a fast track transponder, and maybe it's something that if you're in a vehicle with three or more people, it's treated like a carpool lane and you go free. I mean, again, just the general idea is to help defray the millions or hundred millions of dollars Caltrans spends to maintain that highway. There's a lot of details that would have to be worked out. I think just the concept is how can we help the experience along Highway 1. And I think having a toll road would do that.
1: When I came through the Golden Gate Bridge, as I mentioned, we didn't even stop. Just zoom right
3: through. Right through.
1: And it snapped you.
3: Yeah, go right through.
1: We'll come back for a final segment with Mr. Jones. I'm Dave Congleton. This is KVEC.
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9: I am not throwing away my shot. Yo, I'm just like my country. I'm young, scrappy, and hungry, and I'm not throwing away my shot.
1: All right, let's go back to Kurt Olson. What did we decide?
10: I knew you were going to do this. After I just walked in and talked to you guys and said, you know what? I was wrong about where Dustin Hoffman was driving. And I thought, Dave, I walked back in here and I go, Dave's going to put you on the air right away to try to embarrass you.
1: I'm not trying to embarrass you. I'm just trying to resolve this.
10: To take up time and make for good radio, which is what you do in radio.
1: Kurt, I'm not throwing you under the bridge, buddy. I'm just resolving this.
3: Under the bridge.
10: See, I got my waters mixed up, as I just told you in the studio.
1: It's a mistake.
3: But there was no other traffic on the highway, so it looked like Highway 1. 101 probably had the same amount of traffic back in 1967.
10: Bay Bridge
3: was Highway 1.
10: One thing we remember that's cool, he was driving the wrong way on the Bay Bridge when he filmed it.
3: And the Gaviota.
1: And in the Gaviota Bridge.
3: Yeah, Gaviota Tunnel.
1: Was it just one lane back in those days? That was like 66?
3: No, Highway 101 was two lanes,
1: So I wonder how that worked out, that he was going the wrong way down the tunnel.
3: Because the way they filmed it, they want to go through the tunnel, but he's going south. You can only go to the tunnel going north.
1: We got Don in DePomo. Hey, Don.
11: There's a wreck on 101 going southbound, just north of Taft, and it's all blocked up way, way as far as I can see north.
1: Uh-oh.
3: That's a bummer.
11: Yeah, I just thought you guys would ought to know.
1: I'm glad you did. All right, Don, thank you.
3: Chaos and mayhem on our local highway.
10: I just covered that. It's backed up all the way from the accident point. Well, he covered it at 5:30. All the way from the accident to in Napomo, almost to Arroyo Grande. I mean, it's going for a long distance. And I hope it's not one of those situations where the tow trucks can't get in because the backup is so bad.

0: Can I put in a plug for my former employer?
1: Sure.
0: Get the Caltrans Quick Map app. It has all the highways in the state.
1: Yeah,
0: it's awesome.
1: No, you want to listen to Kurt Olson.
0: Yeah.
1: Jeez.
0: Well, when he's not on the radio. 24/7. Your show is 3 hours long.
1: Oh, by the way, go listen to Live Oak. Let's talk about Live Oak today. And here's the place else you could get your traffic information.
0: You can do both.
1: Wow.
0: Anyway.
1: 805-543-8830. If you want in on this conversation with Mr. Colin Jones, we'd like to hear from you now, please. We're just talking about Highway 1 and what a challenge it has been historically. And Colin is pondering whether or not a possible benefit might be to make it into a toll road for people who don't live in Monterey or San Luis Obispo County. I'm open to this idea. I don't have any problem with it.
0: Yeah, I've talked to a few people, and they kind of think it's a good idea. But like everything else, it's a lot of details, a lot of logistics, a lot of legislation will probably have to be worked out. And, you know, in the meantime, let's just, you know, hope for a mild winter. I mean, this El Nino thing, I don't know if you've seen all the hurricanes in Hawaii area now. There's like three tropical storms and hurricanes in the eastern central Pacific. So, I mean, no one knows what the weather will be like in the winter, but
1: this year could be pretty
0: good. But a lot of meteorologists are worried about the El Nino.
1: My favorite spot of Big Sur, there are two. One is just south of Ragged Point. There's a pullout.
0: Yeah.
1: And I know it's probably dangerous, and I've not done this lately, but there's a pullout. You can actually get out, and it juts out just a little bit, probably the distance between the two of us.
0: Right.
1: But you can look to the south, and you can look to the north. And this is kind of like when Brett called in, I was saying, I love driving north, and this is one of the reasons why. Now I know I'm in Big Sur country.
0: Is this past Ragged Point, you said? Or?
1: No, it's just before. It's the pullout right before you get to Ragged Point.
0: Yeah, you're going up a little incline.
1: And right on your left. And you get out, and you walk to the right, and you see it. It juts out.
0: Yeah.
1: But you got to be careful.
0: Right.
1: And then the other one, I haven't done this in years. Just north of Gordow.
0: Right.
1: There's a curve, you park, and you can go way out. There's one rock formation, but then there's a narrow rock bridge. You can go to a second formation.
0: Right.
1: That is paradise.
0: Yeah. There's a lot of cool pullouts behind these rock formations, too, that you can kind of park away. And it's just...
1: What's your go-to spot?
0: I mean, I love going up to Ragged Point. I mean, it's kind of the southernmost spot. But actually
1: have
0: up in...
1: Have you gone down the trail? All the way to the beach.
0: Yeah, that's cool. I don't want to say a tough hike. It's not long, but it's pretty steep going down and going up.
1: The steps are deep.
0: I like Salmon Creek too. Walking back in there, and you're just a quarter mile off the highway, and you're back in the Ventana Wilderness. It's amazing. Yeah, so a lot of cool places. And again, with Caltrans, I would drive it, you know, all the time. And sometimes we would drive it north, and then it's a long drive. And if it was summertime, we would just go up through Carmel, have lunch or dinner, and then take 68 and come back around on 101. The thing about Highway 1 Big Sur is there's no cross traffic other than Nacimiento Ferguson Road. You have Highway 46, Nacimiento Ferguson Road, which I think is closed now because of the Plaskett fire, and then Highway 68. So that's why when you do Highway 1, you always have to talk about mile markers.
1: Let me go back to Kurt one last time for a traffic update. Kurt, we want people to be aware of.
2: Southbound 101 as you leave Arroyo Grande, you're going to start seeing it slow down. That's due to an accident southbound 101 at Keft in Napomo, and that has caused a big backup there. So be very patient. All right, now listen to the radio.
1: Yeah,
2: relax
1: listen to your
2: in the
1: radio.
2: Car.
0: Yeah. And go have an early dinner. I always listen to that. I'm a radio guy.
1: I know.
0: You're preaching to the choir.
1: I know. Colin, always being in good conversation with you. I know people will enjoy the show on Tuesday.
0: Yeah, thanks.
1: I don't know. I got about 45 seconds here. Final thought?
0: Yeah, just transportation, especially in this area, is different than the urban areas. We have a lot of great roads, highways, scenic areas, and Highway 1 is certainly one of them. Unfortunately, it's closed near Plaskett Creek. If you really want to go up to Big Sur and experience Coast Gallery or Henry Miller Library in Nepenthe, you can

0: Up 101 and drive around 68 and go down and spend some money. I mean, it's a beautiful drive. It's worth it. I always say Labor Day weekend's a great way to get out on the highway. I always like to stay on the Central Coast on the holiday weekends. There's plenty to do and see. Whatever you decide, have fun and be safe.
1: You just don't do it on Monday or Friday. Do it Saturday or Sunday would be my advice.
0: Or pack your patience, but it'll be a great holiday weekend.
1: I like that. Pack your patience.
0: Yeah.
1: All right, Colin, thank you.

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6: This is Lee Habib, and this is Our American Stories, the show where America is the star, the show where the American people are the star. One of our favorite topics to talk about on this show is history. The Angels of Bataan were Navy and Army Nurse Corps members who were stationed in the Philippines during the outbreak of World War II. These nurses faced some of the most grueling conditions of the war, some even being captured and held as POWs by the Japanese. Here's our regular contributor, Ann Clare, with the story of one of them.
7: Nursing was not a career for a nice, unmarried girl in the 1930s. After all, it was dirty physical work, and it required learning far too much information about the opposite sex. However, it was also one of the few opportunities for a young woman who couldn't afford college to continue her education. In the Depression-era United States, the 16 cents an hour a hospital paid wasn't bad either. Georgia-born Frances Nash was one of the many young women who ignored social stigma and joined the Army Nurse Corps. Nash was given the relative rank of lieutenant, meaning she didn't undergo military training and didn't rank a salute or full pay. She didn't even have an official uniform, just insignia to wear on the collar of her white civilian nurse's dress. However, she did have the opportunity to volunteer for service overseas. In 1940, Nash volunteered for a two-year tour in the Philippines. Stirrings of war on the horizon concerned her family and friends. Was now really a good time to go abroad? Nash responded to the effect that, if war were coming, the Philippines would be where nurses were needed. She wasn't the only one who thought so. The United States' preparations for war were slow and incomplete. But they had already begun increasing the medical staff of the 6 Philippine military hospitals, 5 Army, and 1 Navy, doubling the complement of nursing staff. On Monday, December 8th, 1941, which would be December 7th back in the United States on the other side of the international dateline, Nash and her fellow nurses awoke to news of the attacks on Pearl Harbor. 3 hours later, the first Japanese planes struck the Philippines. Within 2 weeks, Japanese forces landed, General MacArthur removed to Corregidor, and the evacuation of U.S. and Filipino forces to the Bataan Peninsula began. On Christmas Eve, Lieutenant Nash's evacuation preparations were interrupted. Her commanding officer, Colonel J.W. Duckworth, called her in. He told her that she would be expected to remain behind in Manila until all of the staff and supplies were evacuated from the hospital. She was also told to prepare herself to be taken prisoner. She spent her Christmas Day working in surgery and burning documents. That night, she was evacuated by boat, the waters lit by blazing buildings on the land and ships in the harbor.

0: Eventually, after some time spent in foxholes and fleeing through the jungle, Nash arrived to serve in Hospital Number 1 on the Bataan Peninsula, the most forward of the hospitals. She and the other medical staff worked through the long, disheartening struggle to hold Bataan, struggling to save lives. Not all of her patients were American or Filipino. At times, medics would bring wounded Japanese into the surgery. Many of them wore items they'd taken from American troops as spoils of war. The Japanese had not signed the Geneva Convention, which declared medical facilities off-limits as military targets, and Nash's hospital suffered for it. After an attack on the 6th of April, of 1,600 beds, only 65 were left standing. 3 days later, the remaining defenders of Bataan surrendered. A month later, General Wainwright surrendered Corregidor. Along with the thousands of U.S. and Filipino troops who surrendered, more than 60 nurses, including Nash, were taken as prisoners of war. For years of captivity, Nash and the other nurses would continue to care for the wounded and for the sick. Nursing may not have been considered a nice profession in polite society, but as the monument on Corregidor, which commemorates the service of Nash and her fellow nurses, shows, in the eyes of some, they were far more than nice. They were angelic. The inscription reads, "In honor of the valiant American military women who gave so much of themselves in the early days of World War II, they provided care and comfort to the gallant defenders of Bataan and Corregidor. They lived on a starvation diet, shared the bombing, strafing, sniping, sickness, and disease, while working endless hours of heartbreaking duty. These nurses always had a smile, a tender touch, and a kind word for their patients. They truly earned the name, the Angels of Bataan and Corregidor. Dedicated on this 6th day of May 2000.
1: And a great job on the production by Monty Montgomery, and a special thanks to Anne Claire for sharing with us the story of Frances Nash. She volunteered for service overseas, a two-year tour of duty in the Philippines starting in 1940. There's probably no tougher place to be in the world than the place she ended up being in. Now, by December of 1941, just hours after Pearl Harbor was attacked, in came the Japanese into Manila and into the Philippines. And from there, became a POW. And this is the work and the duty and the service that so many of our women showed during World War II, and we showcase those stories. Frances Nash's story, The Angels of Bataan, here on Our American Stories.

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7: And we return to Our American Stories. Up next, the story of how a scrappy sports league called the NFL became, well, the NFL we know today. Here's our own Monty Montgomery to get us started.
8: Football is a pretty big deal.
9: Pressure comes, step it up, looking, throwing deep downfield. It is picked up by the Lions, intercepted, coming back the other way. Ifeanyi Melifonwu, this is going to be over.
10: In so many ways, the NFL has just grown into a behemoth really unlike any other. No other sport can touch it. I'm talking other sports that are popular, like baseball and basketball. And as popular as they are, they don't come close to $15 billion in annual revenues, and they said they'd like to go to $25 billion.
8: That's John Eisenberg. He's the author of the book The League, which talks about the early days of football. Let's get back into the story.
10: It has become year-round. You could turn on a sports talk show any time of year, and they'll be talking football.
11: I think America is the land of second chances, except for when it comes to this dude, Mr. Jabba the Hutt, you fat, slovenly. That's what he was with the Oakland Raiders.
10: What did the Panthers do at quarterback? What are the Cowboys doing at receiver? It never stops, even though they only play from September to December and then the playoffs. They are just really, really shrewd at continuing the narrative with the draft.
12: The Kansas City Chiefs select Patrick Mahomes, the second.
13: The six-time world champion New England Patriots select Mac Jones.
10: The country comes to a halt on Sundays and Mondays. And it all culminates, yes, with the Super Bowl, which is a secular holiday. The football faucet never turns off in America. And the early days of the NFL were just so different. It was struggling. And I think most people today would look at the NFL and say, how in the world is that possible? How in the world did we get from point A to point B? It was founded in 1920 in Canton, Ohio, at a Hupmobile dealership.
14: Ralph Hay, who owned the Canton Bulldogs, he called a meeting for Canton, Ohio, in his automobile showroom. And of course, there weren't enough chairs for everybody, so we sat around on the running boards of the Hupmobile cars. To become a member of this football league and was 100.

0: $1,500, and it was worth it.
1: That's George Halas, who is one of the few original men to take that $100 bet on the NFL in an era when the sport wasn't even on the radar of most Americans.
2: Baseball was far and away the most popular American sport. Number one sport would have been Major League Baseball. Number two, probably Minor League Baseball. It was very much the national pastime, very popular, played in large cities, small towns, and Babe Ruth in his glory and Ty Cobb. Very much sort of a cultural phenomenon, not unlike football today. Baseball was extremely popular. The college football was becoming very, very popular. They built some stadiums, and people were fascinated with it, but it was an amateur enterprise. Football, back in the early, early days, was seen more than anything else as a good way to take young men and grow them from boys into men, all right? It was considered sort of a rite of manhood, a rite of passage. You know, put them on the field, teach them to get hit and deal with pain and be tough and grow up a little bit, all right? It was considered
3: a game described by one turn of the century critic as crude and barbaric with little chance of survival.
2: The idea of paying someone to do this, a lot of society was horrified by the idea. Why take something that was so important for our young boys who are being taught how to become better men? Why take something like that and ruin it, spoil it with pay? That was not the point. So very early on, the college coaches were very much against it. Fielding Yost, a famous coach, University of Michigan, gave a famous speech where he said, you know, we have to root this out, this pro football scourge. We do not want to go down this road. This could ruin football. If you got out of college, why in the world would you go do that? You know, you use your brain, go get into some respectable line of work. Football, professional football, was not considered a respectable line of work for the first years of the NFL. A lot of the guys that played in the NFL really had no choice. They didn't have many other options, and they were happy just to do that for a few extra bucks. And so pro football had a lot going against it, and it showed in the quality of the league and the teams. It was very much a fly-by-night enterprise. In the beginning, any sort of sporting businessman that wanted to bring a team, if he had a couple hundred dollars and had a place to put a team, they would take you. You know, Tim Mara sort of stumbled into a meeting with the NFL, a couple of NFL guys that were trying to start a team in New York, and basically was talked into, he wasn't even invited to the meeting. He just showed up. And they said, well, you can have a franchise for $500. And he said, well, at that price, why not?
1: That team, the New York Giants. Other teams had more industrial roots.
2: When George Halas started the Decatur, Illinois Staleys, it was a starch company, A.E. Staley Company, playing football was part of the job. They recruited them to play football and work, you know, in the factory. Playing football was sort of a bonus.
0: Well, we had a great season in 1920 because we were the first team to practice every day. They all had jobs with the Staley Company, and I taught Mr. Staley in getting the players 2 hours a day off for practice.
2: A lot of them worked for maybe these factories that own a team, or they worked somewhere else. No, you didn't make it. There was no money on the table. Some of the games, the crowd, they would pass a hat and asked the fans to put in a dollar or a quarter or whatever they could so the players could get paid. And some teams played in little stadiums, high school stadiums, a couple thousand fans. Some teams played in public parks. The champion of the league, the Green Bay Packers, played in a high school stadium and with no restrooms, by the way. So you were lucky to get a couple thousand fans to a game. Players could jump from team to team. And what's really interesting about early football is how different the game itself was. The ball was rounder, much rounder, and there was not much passing. The game was just sort of a scrum, a muddy scrum. Most of the plays involved just a back plunging into the line, which was just a tangle of arms and legs, and really people just wrestling there at the line of

0: scrimmage, and you know, they have little pads on, and they wore what they called, they didn't even call them uniforms, they called them sweaters, team sweaters. And sometimes the teams had the same color sweaters. And so the game was almost indecipherable. Not much happened. Punting was a much bigger deal than passing. There was very little scoring. It wouldn't be surprising to see a game with a final score of 6-2, a safety and a touchdown and a missed extra point. It was an odd sport. Not that many people wanted to see it. It didn't draw that many people because it wasn't very exciting.
1: Do you ever think a franchise would be worth $1 million, perhaps?
2: No, I didn't, Jack. I always had to go to the bank to be able and get a loan to be able to start the team off for the following season. And it wasn't until 1959. It was the first year that I didn't have to go to the bank.
1: George, God bless you.
3: And you're listening to John Eisenberg tell the story of the NFL before it was the NFL. And hearing George Halas, the legend, talk about the fact that finally by the late 1950s, he didn't have to go to the bank to keep his team afloat. And just the working class roots of this, guys taking a couple of hours off to practice so they could represent their factory. When we come back, more of the story of how the NFL came to be. Here on Our American Stories. 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
4: And we return to Our American Stories and the story of how the NFL became the behemoth we now know today. When we last left off, John Eisenberg, author of The League, was telling us about how football used to be a disrespected mess of a sport. John now turns to the stories of the men whose decisions pulled the NFL out from the muck. Take it away, John.
5: They were all men who came to football from different places, some more successful in other lines of work. It really just exemplifies an earlier time in America. You know, Tim Mara started out, I mean, it's straight out of Charles Dickens, really. Yeah, he's in, you know, the Lower East Side of New York, and he's surrounded by, you know, it's not a wealthy family, and he didn't go to school. He started running numbers for bookies. Just a little kid, he's just surviving with his street sense. And so he gets in with a bookie and is taught the game. This was an era when horse racing was really, really popular, and a lot of Americans bet on horse races. And it was different than going to the racetrack today, where there's a tote board and you bet basically with the track. You would bet with an individual bookie. They would be lined up on a row and people would go, and it would be an individual transaction. And he got into that and he succeeded at it. He was personable. He was a big Irish guy with an infectious personality. And so he took from there into a number of other lines of work. It's a type of life that I don't think you could have anymore. You know, he invested in all sorts of things. He did stocks, liquor, boxing. He liked to promote boxing matches. He had an empire, a small empire with all sorts of things. And he didn't even really like football. And I mean, Art Rooney, who started the Pittsburgh franchise, really never did, didn't work a job. He was a horse player and one of the great gamblers in the history of America, went on a run at Saratoga, a run of gambling that you just can't even imagine this today. He needed money and he'd gone to the races in New York and he hit on some races. Then he went up to Saratoga and he started betting and he started winning big. Over a period of days, he kept winning and it got covered in the newspapers and people would cheer for him. Everybody says, oh, there's Art from Pittsburgh. And they would cheer him as he walked to the betting window. It's this little guy with a stogie waddling around, you know, making more money at the racetrack than people made sometimes in their lifetimes. That is the definition of street smarts. And he used that to fund his football team and I mean, he's crazy enough. He occasionally still played some semi-pro

0: baseball. He was an athlete. George Preston Marshall was the owner of the Washington Redskins franchise that was known as the Redskins for so long. And he had a theater background. He was a failed actor, but he never lost. He had a big swept back blonde hair and a deep voice, and he dominated every room he was in. It was almost like he was acting all the time. Very much a theatrical sense of most things. And football was no different. And Burt Bell was the only one who was really born into wealth. He started the Philadelphia franchise. He was very wealthy. He was cut off basically because he blew all his money. He was so spoiled. Guys like this, that first generation of owners, they were quintessentially American, and they're doing what they could to stay on their feet, and they're not succeeding because they went to law school or med school, got and went into a profession and rose through the ranks. They're just having street smarts to keep from going under and doing what you can. It's that sort of business sense. Almost all of them were in that boat. They were men of sport, and they were definitely rivals. They were all had their own sort of competitive juices, and they wanted to win at something. But what they mainly wanted to do was make their venture succeed. So it set up this dynamic, which is the key dynamic of the success of the NFL, and that is they were rivals on the field, but they were partners in the business of professional football. They knew that anything, any sort of element that would make the game better was important, even if it set their own team back. They all understood that from the get-go, that the greater good would always matter more. And the biggest example being the institution of the draft in 1936, the Chicago Bears and the New York Giants were completely dominant. And Burt Bell, who had started the Philadelphia franchise, stood up at a meeting, a league meeting, and said, "Gentlemen, I'm going to be out of business here in a year or two if I don't start getting some better players." Before then, it was just a free-for-all. The best teams could go get the best players coming out of college. There was no system for assigning talent coming out of college, so the best teams were only getting better. Burt Bell said, "We have to have a draft where the weakest teams get to pick first, and it will eventually level the playing field." And the owner, George Halas and Tim Merrill, owner of the Bears and the Giants, knew it would end their rule of dominance, but they immediately said, "You're right," and they voted for it. And that came out of the notion that always the greater good would prevail over any team's individual interest. And so they did understand that dynamic. They were businessmen first. And aside from leveling the playing field, by the way, it also cut down on cost. That was another reason they went for it, because before there was a draft, every team could bid on every player. Bidding wars erupted left and right over all the best talent, so, and that drove up prices, drove up salaries. But after the draft, only one team had your rights. And there was no bidding war, and you took what they offered. Aside from just the draft, they would share information. Today, the NFL draft and the scouting of players is considered such a secret science. But you know, back then, they would share a lot of information. Team in Boston didn't have the money to go scout somebody in Alabama. But maybe one of the teams that was more southern, or a team in Chicago, would have the money. That's not to say that they didn't try to one-up each other. I mean, at the league meetings where they would do the scheduling, the big joke was you couldn't go to the bathroom if you were one of the owners when you were at the league meeting, because while you were in the bathroom in 5 minutes, they would schedule like 6 road games for you and make your schedule tougher. You always had to be there. So they weren't opposed to putting the screws to each other.
1: There were also rules changes that brought about more passing and brought the game a little further away from the muddy, stagnant brawl that most passive observers were used to with the sport.
0: They made it much easier to pass the ball. They created hash marks, so the offense started in the middle of the field and could operate better. All this stuff just opened the game wide open almost immediately.
1: Also, it's worth mentioning that George Marshall, the failed actor who created the Washington Redskins, decided to do something truly revolutionary. Treat the game like a Shakespearean drama.
0: He invented the playoffs. If you can imagine, for the first 12 years, the winner of the league champion was determined by

0: a vote of the ownership at a league meeting several months after the season. That's who decided who the champion was. He says, let's have playoffs. He very correctly ascertained that the World Series was the biggest sports event on the American calendar. Let's do the same thing. So he created an Eastern Division, a Western Division, and had a game that decided a championship on the field. An unbelievable decision in the history of football to create a postseason, which in the beginning was just one game. But nonetheless, if the season was a theatrical production, and now it had a climax. So, yes, it was very much a play. And he brought in marching bands. There was so much pomp in college sports with the bands. And there was a real show, and he just very quickly decided we have to bring that to the pros as well. Let's give the fans more than just a boring football game. Let's put a show on, but most importantly, in the end, let's make the game better.
1: When we come back, more of the story of the NFL here on Our American Stories.
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11: 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The Fed raising rates for the first time since 2023, up a quarter of a percentage point. President Trump against the hike, but giving his...

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0: Lee Habib here, host of Our American Stories. 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
2: 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Friday, September 18th at 4. 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With meteorologists tracking a super El Nino this year, the rain could come early. 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
6: And we return to Our American Stories. Up next, the story of how the founders of America drew on inspiration from the classical world to shape a new country, starting with the colonies and the emphasis they put on education. Here to tell the story is Dr. Kenneth Calvert, professor of history at Hillsdale College. Let's get into the story. Take it away, Ken.
7: Baked into the bread that are the colonies, the English colonies, are these ideas of virtue and of the nature of citizenship. In the 18th century in particular, following upon the Enlightenment, you have in England very much an emphasis upon this notion of the educated, well-educated leader, well-educated governors, and more importantly, particularly in the states like Massachusetts and elsewhere, well-educated citizens. This is going to become more and more part of the culture throughout the colonies, this notion of the well-educated citizen. When you look at the colonies, you have to start with Virginia. And what you see in Virginia is already they are very much using the sources that everybody's going to use. And that is the classical world, the Greek and Roman world, and also the biblical ancient past. Where education really is most profound in the colony of Virginia really is in the leadership and the upper level, upper class, the landowners of Virginia. It's more rooted in England and English society, English leadership. You don't see this as much among the small landowners, and certainly they don't allow most of the slaves to be educated. Where the Virginia elite get their source of education really is in the classical world. Not only Aristotle and the philosophy of Aristotle, but, you know, with the study of Euclid and geometry, this is where they are rooted. They have a very strong understanding of the virtues, particularly the virtues of the Greek and Roman world, but also the virtues of Scripture, the theological virtues, faith, hope, and love. These things are very much a part of the culture of Virginia. It's not commonly understood that the Puritans were among the best educated of all the colonials. Many of their leading men studied at Cambridge University in England. Harvard University, the first university in the English colonies, was located in Cambridge, Massachusetts. And in fact, Harvard was meant to be a place where men would be trained to be pastors, to be ministers, to be great orators, expositors of Scripture. Now, what were they reading? They were certainly reading Scripture, and of course, the Puritans are famous for really establishing a culture, establishing a society, a government that was to be rooted in Scripture. The Old Testament and the Old Testament guidelines for government and law, the capital punishments of Massachusetts and in New England were all rooted in the Old Testament, all there. But they also understood, of course, understood themselves to be members of Christ's kingdom of heaven, and they were an expression of that kingdom. And what they wanted to do was to be that city on a hill, as George Whitefield put it, to be that community or set of communities that best expressed biblical

0: of the lessons that they're learning from particular and specific texts, and really lays the foundation for American society, American culture, and ultimately for the American Revolution.
1: And you're listening to Dr. Kenneth Calvert tell the story of the connection between the founding of America and the classical world. That, of course, is Greco-Roman and, of course, the Bible, the foundations of American civilization and Western civilization, actually. The underlying feature, the underlying dimension, of course, is character, and it is virtue. And including the fact that we learn early here in this story is that Harvard, our great universities, were once divinity schools and training up pastors. And now, well, things are so much different. When we continue, the story of the connection between the founding of America and the classical world here on Our American Stories. 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
12: 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They communicate and work

0: because they were defending themselves from mobs. And then those that shot men in the back, well, they were found guilty of manslaughter, not premeditated murder. The story of the founding of our country and its connection to the classical world and, of course, the biblical world. 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
1: This is Lee Habib, and this is Our American Stories, the show where America is the star and the American people. If you were to think of the most popular sneakers in sports, the name that comes to mind is Nike. But this brand wasn't always a top choice for athletes. In fact, in the 1970s and 80s, Nike was an underdog compared to other big brands like Adidas and Puma. Up next, Nicholas Smith, author of Kicks, the great American story of sneakers, brings us the story of how Nike took a chance on a college student to build their brand. Take it away, Nick.
2: What makes Cinderella special at the ball? It's that glass slipper. What makes Dorothy return back from Oz to Kansas?
3: And tap your heels together three times. And think to yourself, there's no place like home.
2: It's the red ruby slippers. What makes Michael Jordan fly through the air? It's that Nike Air Jordan. So they were selling an idea that had been with our culture for a very long time, that shoes can transform you into something else. Now, Nike at the time had some success in the running shoe market and was trying to move into other sports. Of course, they were competing with the Converses and with the Adidases and with the Pumas in the world that kind of controlled that market. Now, Nike had made some inroads in getting college basketball players to wear their shoes, but by the time those players turned to the pros, they went to one of the bigger brands. So they thought, okay, well, we need to change up our strategy. It's the early 80s, it's 1984, let's look at the draft and kind of pick the best players that we think, and then we can kind of approach them for their own shoes, and then, you know, that will be our big success story. Well, some of the Nike executives said, okay, well, you know, let's not look at four, let's look at one. And that one basketball player that they saw was Michael Jordan. Now, we all know the success that Michael Jordan had, but at the time, he was, you know, a rookie. He was an unknown quantity, very, very good, but, you know, it wasn't clear if it would pan out or not. So they decided to take a gamble and make not only a shoe, the Air Jordan shoe after him, but also a line of different products, clothing. And after a couple years, the Air Jordan shoe became, you know, very, very big and very, very famous because Jordan started to become a better player. Now, of course, other brands started to become interested in Jordan, and Jordan wasn't sure if he was going to, you know, stay with Nike or move to Adidas or Converse, which he also liked. And Nike said, okay, we're going to have to, you know, change up our strategy here. We're going to have to get a new shoe designer to design a third version of this Air Jordan shoe. We're going to have a brand new marketing campaign to go with this. And two of the Nike executives just happened upon a first-time director named Spike Lee, who made a very inventive first movie. And they thought, okay, well, let's try to get this guy in to write and direct some commercials with Jordan. And these commercials ended up being a very pivotal moment for Nike because they kind of solidified not just the myth of Jordan, the player, but the myth of the shoe itself. They were in black and white. They had, you know, a very young Michael Jordan there. And they also had Spike Lee in his character that he played in his first movie, Morris Blockman, this kind of geeky, nerdy, you know, basketball-obsessed guy who, you know, was just enamored and in love with Jordan. Even though he loved the New York Knicks, he, you know, saw that Jordan was still, you know, the best player around in those days. So the commercials were kind of a, you know, a straight man and a joking man going back and forth. Jordan played the, you know, just going to say how it is, and Morris Blockman was kind of the goofball there. So one of the first commercials, you know, Spike Lee and his characters, he's trying to get Jordan to say, you know, what is it that makes you so great?
4: Yo, Morris Blockman here with my main man, Michael Jordan. Yo, Mike, what makes you the best player in the universe? Is it the vicious dunks?
5: No, Morris.
4: Is it the haircut?
5: No, Morris.
4: Is it the shoes?
5: No, Morris.
4: Is it the extra long shorts?
5: No, Morris.
4: It's the shoes then, right?
5: Nah.
2: It's the shoes, Michael. The shoes make you great. And like, no, it's not the shoes. But of course, the point of the commercial is the shoes. They want you to buy the shoes that Jordan wears, the same shoes that this professional player that's so electric that everyone's talking about. You can have the very same thing that he's wearing on the court.
4: Is it the short socks?
5: No, Morris.
4: Money's gotta be the shoes.
5: Shoes?

0: You sure it's not the shoes?
1: I'm sure, Mars.
0: What about the shoes?
1: No, Mars.
0: Money's gotta be the shoes.
2: And this is kind of a very unique way to approach that marketing in a way that other brands had kind of touched on, but hadn't really nailed it in the same way that Nike and that marketing was nailing it. And whether this was conscious at the time or not, they were tapping into a very old idea, the idea of a magic shoe. And when players like Magic Johnson, Larry Bird, Michael Jordan became really big, you wanted to emulate them as much as possible. And it wasn't just on the basketball court, it was, you know, in the schoolyard, walking down the street, you know, in your spare time. You wanted to have that association there with somebody famous. I mean, it's kind of the oldest idea now is, you know, what we like is because we saw it on somebody else that we want to emulate. You know, people wearing a certain sneaker want to kind of capture that cool that whoever is having that sneaker has. Now, in those days, of course, it's an athlete because, you know, athletes wear sneakers. But over time, it became musicians, it became celebrities. You would start to find them on TV or in the movies or other sorts of things. So, of course, in the 1970s, Charlie's Angels is a big, big show. And Farrah Fawcett is probably the biggest star on that show. Well, in one episode, she's, I think, escaping from a bad guy on a skateboard, and she's wearing a pair of white Nike sneakers. Same pair, incidentally, that Forrest Gump wore in the movie To Run Across America. Well, of course, you know, people watching this episode or people seeing the posters or anything of Farrah Fawcett in those sneakers immediately wanted a pair because of that connection there to, you know, a very famous celebrity. And after a while, more and more brands started to sponsor more and more non-athletes. And, you know, this is what leads us to the world of today, where if Rihanna has a sneaker deal, you're not looking at it weird, like, oh, well, she's not an athlete. You're like, oh, yeah, of course, she's Rihanna. Of course she would have her own sneaker line.
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2: And we continue with Our American Stories. Stephen Ambrose was one of America's leading biographers and historians, and one of my favorites. At the core of Ambrose's phenomenal success is his simple but straightforward belief that history is biography. History is about people, he would tell anybody who cared to listen. Ambrose passed in 2002, but his epic storytelling accounts can now be heard here at Our American Stories, thanks to those who run his estate. Even before the U.S.-British victory in the North African campaign in May of 1943, there was disagreement among the Allies on the best strategy to defeat the Axis powers. Eventually, the U.S. and British political leadership reached a compromise in which both would commit most of their forces to an invasion of France in early 1944, but also launch a relatively small-scale Italian campaign. Here's Stephen Ambrose with the story.
3: The next operation was Sicily in July of 1943. This was a logical extension of the original commitment to North Africa, but it needs to be pointed out that this was an awful long way away from the heart of Germany's power, and this was the big operation for the United States Army and the British Army and Air Forces in the European theater in 1943 was the taking of Sicily, which was hardly going to be a decisive action. But it did provide a stepping stone to get to Italy and then on into Italy, and a campaign that was to follow in the fall that was being planned already, a campaign for the invasion of Italy. New equipment was now becoming available. One was the British Horsa glider, which was a product of the British wood-making industry. In 1940, when Britain had her back against the wall and they wanted everybody to be doing something for the war effort, people said, what about our cabinet makers? What can we put them to work on that'll contribute to the war effort? And they came up with a design for this glider, the Horsa glider, and it's all made out of plywood. And they put the carpenters and the master craftsmen, the cabinet makers in Britain, to work on building these gliders. And they built thousands of them. It's a wonderful little piece of equipment. It's obvious simplicity. It's very light. It can carry 18 men. Or it can carry a jeep. It's very cheap to make. Cheapest plywood imaginable goes into these things. It cracks up on contact with almost anything. Can be towed behind a C-47. That's the military version of a DC-3. The DC-3 being the greatest airplane ever built, period. Anyway, they could tow these Horsa gliders. In fact, a C-47 could tow two of them on separate lines. And you come down silently so that you are able to put 18 men carrying automatic weapons onto one spot at one time without the enemy knowing they're coming until they're actually there on top of them. It's a flimsy little thing. When Darrell Zanuck made The Longest Day, in the late 1950s, he got the blueprints for one of these. There weren't any of them left anywhere in the world. They'd all broken up. Most of them broke up on their first landing. They were one-shot deals only. Zanuck got the blueprints for one of these and built it. And then the Air Ministry in the United Kingdom said that craft is inherently unairworthy. You will not have a permit to fly it over to France. So Zanuck had to take it apart, move it piece by piece over to France, and put it back together again. Every man that rode in a Horsa glider in the Second World War, and there were tens of thousands of them, would agree with the Air Ministry's decision that these things are not airworthy. But they did a job.

in Sicily, where they were used for the first time, and they would be used much more extensively in the Normandy invasion in 1944. These are two LCVPs, landing craft vehicle personnel. They were built in New Orleans, Louisiana by the Andrew Higgins in five different locations in his boatyards. The design evolved out of boats that Higgins had been building for the exploration of Louisiana's swamps in the late 1930s. Higgins had entered a competition that the Marines had held for landing craft. The Marines in the late 30s, recognizing that there's going to be a war in the Pacific and we're going to be landing on an awful lot of islands that we don't have anything to do it in. Which is to say, when World War II began, the United States not only didn't have any landing craft, didn't even have any plans for one, didn't have a design for one. Higgins converted his oil exploration Eureka boat into what became the LCVP, or as it was known to the GIs, the Higgins boat. The Higgins boat was 32 feet long. It was made of cheap plywood, except for a steel front ramp. It could carry a platoon of men, 32 fighting men, drop the ramp, and you would have 32 men pouring out of this landing craft, ready to fire, ready to go to work, carried 50 cal machine guns in the back. It had a protected rudder. There was a extension that put the rudder up into this V shape in the stern of the boat so that the rudder was completely protected. Flat bottom boat so they could go right on into the shore and then drop the ramp. Everybody rushes out and then you wait for the tide to come and lift it and take it off again. Again, simplicity of design, necessity is the mother of invention. These were used for the first time in large numbers in the invasion of Sicily, which began on the 8th of July of 1943. This campaign was a success in the end for the Americans and the British, but boy, it was a long time coming and it left a lot of bad feelings. The Germans had only two divisions in Sicily. We were attacking with three American and five British divisions. The Americans coming in on the south shore of Sicily under General Patton. The British coming in on the eastern shore of Sicily, just short of the city of Messina. The strategic aim was for the British to drive right on up into Messina and close off the escape route over to the toe of Italy for the Germans in Sicily, while Patton provided flank protection. The initial attack on 8 July didn't go very well. A lot of these gliders were cut loose too far out to sea by pilots who were inexperienced in this sort of thing, and the gliders came down in the water. The 82nd Airborne, this was the first big airdrop of the war for these new American airborne divisions, the 82nd Airborne Division flew over the invasion fleet, and trigger-happy sailors on their anti-aircraft guns shot them down. It took very bad losses, as much as 30% with the 82nd Airborne to our own fire. Once ashore, though, things started going better. For one thing, most of the garrison on Sicily was Italian. There were two German divisions and five Italian divisions, but the Italians, to say the least of it, didn't have their heart in this thing. Mussolini had dragged him into a war that clearly was in Hitler's interest only. The Italians were very badly officered, very shoddily equipped, and had no morale at all. Rommel was once in a situation in which one of his generals said something to him to the effect of, "God, it's terrible having to have Italians as allies." Churchill had said it was only fair that the Germans got the Italians for allies in the Second World War. We were stuck with them in the First World War. And you all know all kinds of jokes about the Italians as warriors. The shortest book in the world is Italian War Heroes, and etc. Rommel's comment on this sort of thing was, but isn't it well that there are some people left in Europe that don't like to fight? The real truth is that Italians fight just as much as anybody else, but not in the Italian army led by Mussolini, because it was just such a rotten outfit. And plus which, there wasn't a

0: platoon, there probably wasn't a squad in the American Army that didn't have a native-speaking Italian in it. So when the Americans started coming ashore in Sicily, it was a family reunion time.
1: And you're listening to Stephen Ambrose tell stories the way only Stephen Ambrose can. When we come back, more of Stephen Ambrose's story of the Italian campaign in World War II here on Our American Stories. 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
4: And we continue with Our American Stories. We last heard Stephen Ambrose discuss how the Italian army was not very invested in Mussolini's war. He also shared how most American squads landing in Italy had at least one native-speaking Italian in its ranks. Let's return to Stephen Ambrose.
5: So when the Americans started coming ashore in Sicily, it was a family reunion time. Everybody, as far as I've ever been able to make out, is related to everybody else in Sicily, and they just, and the Italian army in Sicily just, they were gone in the first half hour. I mean, they took off their uniforms, threw away their weapons, and embraced the American Italians coming ashore. The Germans fought. They had some. They had a paratroop division, and they had the Hermann Goering division on Sicily, crack troops, and they fought. And Monty stalled, as always. His attack toward Messina was on again, off again. It didn't get started, and he promised the next day I'll get going. And the next day there was another excuse not to get going, and so Monty sat. Well, Patton decided to take off on his own and to go for the headlines instead of the German army. So Patton drove in the exactly wrong direction. Instead of driving toward Messina, Patton went up to Palermo. There weren't any German troops up here, just surrendering Italians. Germans were all defending Messina in their escape route. Patton took Palermo and got the headlines. This was the first big city in Europe to be liberated. But he hadn't contributed to the winning of the war. He then began a series of attacks straight east. It was summer, it was hot, things weren't going well. This is a mountainous country, the Germans were the world's experts in laying mines, in digging anti-tank ditches, in setting up their artillery just around the corner where the road jams could be created by blowing the boogie wheels off of the tank, and the Germans were just better than anybody else at this. And the progress was excruciatingly slow, and it was hot as hell. And Patton was starting to get criticism, not so much in the press, but from his fellow generals about this dash to Palermo. So he was in a foul mood when, one day toward the end of July, he walked into a field hospital. Now, Patton was old Blood and Guts was his nickname. He is the young American males whose testosterone runs a little bit stronger than it ought to. Just regard George Patton as practically a god. Mr. Tough of World War II. In fact, Patton was a man who couldn't stand the sight of blood. Very squeamish. But he would force himself to go into the field hospitals. And you certainly have to admire him for that. And he would go and talk to the men in their beds. And that's hard to do. You know, you're talking to a kid who's just lost his arm. You're talking to a farmer who's just lost his leg above the knee. You're talking to young men who know that they're never going to see again. And lots worse than that. And it's awful hard to do. But Patton would make himself do it. Well, he went through a ward of amputees. And he came out, and there was a young man sitting on a stool, kind of shaking and kind of crying. And Patton went up to him and said, "Son, what's the matter with you?" And the private said, "It's my nerves, sir, it's my nerves. I can't take that shelling anymore." "Why, you yellow little son of a," Patton said, and he whammed him right across the face and sent the kid's helmet rolling down the aisle of the in the ward. And then

0: came back and hit him again on the other side and kicked at him and turned to the doctor and said, "You get this yellow-livered little son of a b- out of here. I don't want him contaminating these brave men." Well, it was a big mistake on Patton's part. Generals ought not to go around hitting privates. For one thing, the private's not allowed to hit back. But it was even a bigger mistake than that, because it turned out that this young man had a very bad case of malaria. He was running a temperature of 105. The doctors were appalled at Patton's outburst. They sent a report to Eisenhower. He jerked Patton up pretty strong, sent him a letter of reprimand, told Patton, "You got to go back to that hospital and apologize to those doctors and those nurses," which was kind of humiliating for Patton, but he did it. But in the end, I covered it up. He said, "This report, my letter of reprimand to you, is not going into your official file." Well, that was a mistake on Ike's part, because when a general slaps a private, especially a general as famous as Patton already was, the word's going to get out. And it did. Three reporters found out what had happened, and they came to Ike in Algiers. And this is a nice example of the difference between the relationship between the press and the government and the military in World War II and later wars. They came to Ike with this story. It was going to win any one of them. Demery Bess of the Saturday Evening Post was one of them, of the reporters. Going to win any one of them a Pulitzer Prize. And they said, "General, we've got this story. And we've talked to people that were there. And we want to release it." And Ike said, "Boys, please don't. Don't let it out." He said to them, "Yeah, if you ever let this out," he said, "they'll be howling for Georgie's scalp. And that'll be the end of Georgie's service in this war, and I simply can't let that happen. Patton is indispensable to the war effort. He's one of the guarantors of our victory." Well, the reporters, what could they do with that? I mean, Patton's going to guarantee victory for us, and it's all on their shoulders. And they said, "All right, we'll shut up. We won't tell the story." Nevertheless, it did get out some 3 months later. Drew Pearson, a gossip columnist in the States, got a hold of it. And Pearson made a big thing out of the story, and Patton had to be put on the shelf for the next 6 months and was almost called back to join Fredendall in disgrace back in the States as a result of this slapping incident. Now, by the end of August, Sicily had finally been cleared of German troops. Taken a long time. It had taken a 4-to-1 manpower advantage to do it, 8 divisions versus 2 divisions, and an overwhelming air superiority. But the Germans had finally been not captured, but driven off of Sicily. The Germans made good their escape over the Straits of Messina back into Italy. Montgomery followed them and began a pursuit up the toe of Italy while the Americans prepared for the next invasion in Italy to take place in the port of Salerno, just south of Naples. So while Montgomery is coming up the Italian toe, the Americans are preparing to invade at Salerno and then proceed on to the drive to Rome. Let's talk a little bit about the critique of the strategy of the year 1943 in concentrating so much of the resources on the Mediterranean. And that critique is very simply put. The problem with the campaign in the Mediterranean is that it didn't lead anywhere.
1: And you're listening to Stephen Ambrose tell the story of the Italian campaign in World War II, the Allied campaign. And you had the story of Montgomery and Patton. Montgomery more hesitant, Patton more aggressive. And we get the full picture of that slapping incident. If you've ever seen Patton, the movie, they get it right. And George C. Scott, my goodness, he gets it right. And by the way, that screenplay, Patton, was written by a very young Francis Ford Coppola, who won an Oscar for that. And had never served in the Army. A remarkable achievement by Francis Ford Coppola. When we come back, more of this remarkable story, Stephen Ambrose telling the story of the Italian campaign in World War II here on Our American Stories.

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4: Hey, it's Andy Morris inviting you to join me for another edition of First Look tomorrow morning starting at 6. Maggie Kovac from Downtown Slow is going to start our day off. Farmers Market tomorrow night and the Big Chalk Festival is going to be happening in town this weekend as well. After that, we've got a visit from the Slow Food Bank. I believe Cliff is going to be coming in to talk to us about some special activities they've got coming up. And of course, we've got all the regulars from Ben Hayes with the headlines to CHP Officer Rich Souza with the traffic. We'll see you starting at 6 tomorrow on First Look.
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11: 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And if you are interested in sharing his great stories with your family, search for

0: Stephen Ambrose's great books and read them to your family. They're the kind of books you can read aloud to your kids. They have that quality. Let's return to the story and to Stephen Ambrose.
1: No matter how successful you are in Italy, when you get done, you got the Alps between you and the objective. Italy was not critical to Germany's ability to make war. The Germans were not relying on the Italians for foodstuffs or for raw materials or for finished products or for their army. They were willing enough to put an investment into Italy to hold up the Allied advance, but there was no way that Germany was going to lose the war in Italy. And there was no way the Allies were going to get out of Italy into the parts of Germany that had to be overrun before Germany could be forced to accept those unconditional surrender terms. The attack at Salerno came on the 8th day of September of 1943. It had been preceded by a major diplomatic and political event. For a long time, the Allies had wanted to bomb Rome because it's the great railway center of Italy. And the Germans were beginning to rush troops into Italy for the defense of Rome and for the wherever the Allies were going to come after the Sicilian landings. Always, Eisenhower had refused to give permission to any bombing in Rome because of fear that a stray bomb might hit the Vatican. But the marshaling yards are a long way away from the Vatican, and I finally made an agreed in July that if they would make a circle of radius 12 miles around the Vatican and agree that no planes would fly over that area, they could go ahead and bomb. And they hit the marshaling yards and other parts of Rome, and the immediate reaction on the part of the Italians was for their fascist grand council to have an unauthorized meeting and depose Mussolini. Mussolini out of power. He eventually was able to escape and get to the Germans in the northern part of Italy. His successor as head of government, remember Italy was a monarchy, King Victor Emmanuel was the sovereign. And Mussolini's successor as the head of the Italian government was a general, Marshal Badaglio, an old man from the First World War. And Eisenhower immediately saw an opportunity to cut a deal. Despite Roosevelt's implied promise to Stalin with the unconditional surrender formula that we're not going to have any more deal with fascists, Ike was immediately willing and ready, and eventually did, cut a deal with Badaglio, who was to Italy rather like what Darlan had been to France. That is, he was a leading collaborator, he was a fascist, but he was in power. The army obeyed him. And Ike knew the Italian army didn't want to fight. Ike knew the Italian government was desperate to surrender. Ike knew that he sent secret emissaries out, and they met in Spain with Badaglio's emissaries, and it was immediately obvious that Italy didn't just want out of this war. Italy wanted to double-cross the Germans and come into the war as a co-belligerent on the Allied side. And Ike was happy enough to do that. In fact, eager. And he did make a deal with Badaglio that said that the Italians would take control of the airport at Rome, and when the invasion came, the 82nd Airborne would land at Rome's airport and take control of the city as the 5th Army under Mark Clark went into Salerno. At the very last minute, on the while 82nd Airborne planes were already in the air and beginning to circle to form up for the flight to the Rome's airfield, Badaglio lost his nerve, told Eisenhower he had ordered the Italian army to lay down its arms. The Germans were pouring divisions into Rome. Badaglio was fleeing Rome along with Victor Emmanuel, and the whole deal fell through. Perhaps luckily on the political front, Stalin would have been most upset to see another Darlan deal going down. On the other hand, it wasn't until 9 months later that we got in, and a lot of lives later, that we got into Rome. When maybe we could have gotten Rome on the first day. It would have changed the whole course of the war in the Italian peninsula had that happened. But it didn't. And the attack on Salerno took place. It was awfully close. It was the closest that the Allies came in the European theater, and indeed, this included the landings in the Pacific theater, to an unsuccessful amphibious attack. A German tank.

0: Tanks got in between the two American divisions coming ashore. At one point, there was a duel between American destroyers in the bay at Salerno and German tanks on the shore. Mark Clark came very close to ordering his troops to withdraw. They just did hold on because Eisenhower was able to find, or was able to actually persuade the Combined Chiefs of Staff to quickly rush some B-24s from London down to Sicily, where they were gassed up and loaded up with bombs and went in on low-level missions to hit those German tanks, and just barely we managed to hold on at Salerno. And that became almost the story of the Italian campaign to follow. It was a case of just barely all the time. A link-up was made between Monty's forces coming up from the tow and Mark Clark's forces at Salerno. A line was extended across the Italian peninsula. The troops did begin to move north, but very slowly. The Germans used the terrain in their usual exemplary fashion, imposing very high losses on the Allies for very small gains at a very small cost to the Germans. It was frustrating and expensive, and was to continue that way right on through to the end in Italy, right on through into May of 1945. Now, meanwhile, coming to the end now of 1943, this second front business, it couldn't be put off anymore. There was going to have to be a second front in 1944. For one reason, if there wasn't one, it was going to be the Red Army that was going to liberate all of Europe. And this was a very important consideration, especially in Eisenhower's mind. There was a temptation to say, let the Red Army do it. Let them take the casualties. Let them fight the war. We'll fight the air war and the sea war. Let them fight the ground war. On the surface, it made a lot of sense. The problem is that it would have meant that at the end of the war, the Allies would have Italy and Sicily, while the Red Army would overrun Central Europe and then Germany and then France, right up to the English Channel. So this would all be a part of the what became the Soviet satellite system if we stayed out of the ground war. There is a sense in which the invasion of Normandy in 1944 was directed not only against the Germans, it was also directed against a Red Army occupation of Western Europe. The Allies, all three of them, the big three as they were called, Stalin, Churchill, and Roosevelt, met at Tehran in Iran in December of 1943 to plan operations for 1944. The first thing Stalin wanted to know was, is there going to be a second front? Yes, said Roosevelt. We're absolutely agreed on it. We are building forces in Britain now. There is going to be a second front in 1944 in northern France. Great, said Stalin. Who's going to command it? Well, that hadn't been decided yet, Roosevelt responded. Well, said Stalin, I don't believe you. If you haven't appointed a commander for this, you're not serious about it. You're just stringing me along again. Roosevelt left Tehran and went back to Cairo, Egypt, where the conference with Churchill continued. And there he made his most important military decision of the war, the selection of the commander for Operation Overlord. The man that Roosevelt wanted to put in command was George Marshall. He felt that Marshall deserved the opportunity to lead the army that he, Marshall, had created, to put into action the strategy that he, Marshall, had developed. On the other hand, Roosevelt was torn. He wanted to give Marshall this opportunity, but he didn't want to lose Marshall's services in Washington. As he was to put it later, I just couldn't sleep at night with George Marshall out of Washington. He asked Marshall, what do you prefer? And Marshall quite rightly said, it's not my decision to make. You're the commander-in-chief. You've got to make that decision. I'll serve wherever you think I can serve you best. So Roosevelt wasn't able to wheedle out of making the decision. He had to make it himself, and he finally decided that he just couldn't afford to lose Marshall's services as chief of staff, and so he selected Eisenhower. In a way, then, Eisenhower's selection to this most coveted command in the history of warfare came about by default. But Ike had a lot of positive attributes going for him, of which the most important was his ability to get British and American officers to work together as a team.
1: And a terrific job, as always, by Greg Hengler on the storytelling. And what a piece of American history we're listening to. And by nobody better at telling the story of World War II. All of it, the strategies, the tactics, the point of view, from the generals to the grunts. And by

0: the way, if you get a chance, go to New Orleans, visit the National World War II Museum. It may be the greatest museum in this country. I've been there a dozen times. You will not regret it. You can also visit the National World War II Museum online. Go to their website. There's so much great material to teach your families about this war and bring it into the schools. Stephen Ambrose here on Our American Stories. 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
13: From ABC News, I'm Dave Packer. The price of money is going up. The Fed voting to raise interest rates for the first time in 3 years, making the decision in the face of rising gas prices and stubborn inflation. Federal Reserve Chair Kevin Warsh.
14: For more than 5 years, inflation has been running above target. So our predominant focus is on the price stability side of our mandate. The plain fact is that inflation is too high and has been for too long.
13: A warning from President Trump to Europe as Canada seeks to become the first associate member of the European Union.
15: If they do that, if I think it's at all a hostile act, I will put very serious tariffs or stop trading with Europe on many things.
13: Los Angeles, shock and devastation for local journalists in the area after a deadly helicopter crash claimed 3 lives Tuesday. 2 of them employees of NBC's local TV station. ABC's Trevor Ault has more.
16: The third victim, a bystander on the ground, now identified as 29-year-old Eddie Gutierrez Mejia. Eliana Moreno and George Marcinu were known as the team in the sky for NBC4 and Telemundo. Moreno often posting videos of her view from the cockpit. She was engaged to be married, went to Chapman University, and her dream was to report the news.
13: Following a rash of backlash, pop star Ed Sheeran released a statement saying the decision to drop Macklemore from his U.S. contract

0: The tour was made by organizers, not him, during a reported uproar over pro-Palestinian comments made by the rapper during his New Jersey show. But Ellen Carr, CEO of the Israeli American Council, says he was shocked to see Macklemore's comments in a video recorded by a fan.
1: I mean, here is somebody, a performer, who before, you know, 80,000 some people, really slandered the state of Israel and said vile, despicable things.
0: Several other opening acts associated with the tour have also dropped out. You're listening to ABC News.
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0: House Speaker Mike Johnson Wednesday announced he's canceling legislative business, sending lawmakers to the campaign trail early ahead of the midterm elections. The move comes a day after Kentucky Republican Congressman Thomas Massie introduced articles of impeachment against Defense Secretary Pete Hegseth that Speaker Johnson called ridiculous and tabled the articles.
5: We'll probably do it when we come back, but it's a stunt. Secretary Hegseth has done an extraordinary job.
0: The man behind an alleged Ponzi scheme now behind bars after defrauding millions of dollars from would-be investors, including several major league players like Kansas City Chiefs star Travis Kelce. ABC's Aaron Katursky has more.
6: Sid Jawahar defrauded Kelce and other investors, including professional athletes, out of more than $30 million through his investment company, Swift Arc Capital. Federal prosecutors in Missouri said Jawahar embarked on a calculated years-long effort to enrich himself at the expense of his investors. They said he spent millions of his victims' dollars on a lifestyle that almost no one in this district could afford, staying at five-star hotels, flying across the country on private jets, and dining at the finest restaurants. He pleaded guilty to three counts of fraud and was sentenced to 11 years in prison.
0: At least 21 people, including 11 children, are dead after a building collapse in Gaza City. That, according to the Hamas-run Gaza Health Ministry, they say that the high-rise was damaged by Israeli strikes during the war. I'm Dave Packer, ABC News.
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0: during the week of September 13th, 1902, to accommodate the people who desired to attend the celebration of Mexican independence at Santa Margarita on the 16th, the Southern Pacific sold excursion tickets from King City and Guadalupe and all intermediate points at 1 1/3 fare, good for the return trip up to and including September 17th. Viva! In more railway news, on September 19th, 1956, the last of the Southern Pacific's steam locomotives pulled out of the roundhouse in San Luis Obispo. This marked the end of an era for the county's rail heritage as steam power was being phased out in favor of diesel. The roundhouse was a control hub for the Southern Pacific's operation and a vital part of the local transportation network. This week in San Luis Obispo County history has been brought to you by the History Center of San Luis Obispo County. Celebrating our nation's semi-quincentennial all year by taking a look at our local history, this is Executive Director Steve Schmidt. Happy 250th, America.
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3: From ABC News, I'm Dave Packer. The cost for Americans to borrow from credit cards to home car loans going up. Fed Chair Kevin Warsh raising interest rates 0.25%. ABC's Elizabeth Schulze asked on Wednesday the Fed chair how the rate hike will help bring relief.
4: What is your message here to President Trump, who has repeatedly called to cut interest rates, not raise them?
5: I've got nothing for you on a discussion with the president. Some months ago, I said we will deliver stable prices. Today's action is consistent with that.
6: The Dow dropped more than 600 points after the Fed's decision, but the Fed chair making it clear that this rate hike is necessary to slow inflation.
3: New images obtained by ABC News show several destroyed American assets struck by Iranian missiles, warning it's taking a toll on the country's military power. ABC's Rachel Scott.
7: Since the early days of the war, Pentagon Chief Pete Hegseth has downplayed Iran's attacks.
8: Every once in a while, you might have one, unfortunately, we call it a squirter that makes its way through.
7: But an American service member who served in this war telling me, quote, "The American people are unaware of the extent of the damage that American bases are taking in. It's being kept a secret, and we're acting like it's no big deal. But you know, there are drone strikes and ballistic missile strikes actively landing on bases every day."
3: The House Wednesday night passed a Russia and Iran sanctions bill. Voting against it, Democratic leader Hakeem Jeffries, who says the bill gives the president new expansive tariff authority. The Kennedy Center has been closed by a board that Trump appointed. Now fences have gone up around it. President Trump suggests he's owed his name on the Kennedy Center building due to the money he claims he raised towards its repairs.
9: I think that the Trump administration should certainly have recognition, because frankly, if we don't do that, it's going to close. It'll end up being ripped down. It's in very, very bad shape. Very
3: Maria Shriver, the president, Kennedy's niece, is calling Trump small-minded and narcissistic. You're listening to ABC News.
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1: The rising cost of living is impacting numerous industries, notably agriculture, where farmers note these high prices are contributing to many of their financial pressures. John Bartman, a fifth-generation soybean farmer from Illinois, spoke with us about what costs, along with diesel fuel, are giving them pause.
2: Our cost increase has gone up so much. When you're paying so much for diesel and you're paying so much for fertilizer, and another thing that people don't realize is labor, the labor rates that we're paying.
1: Deep fakes aren't a problem for celebrities and politicians alone. Scammers have taken to posting AI-generated images of cattle and horses.
3: This used to be the way to build a herd, but now, says rancher Scott Frazier,
4: online sales and that sort of thing have become more common, whether it be livestock, household goods, or whatever you're buying.
3: The risk is in buying livestock based on a posted photo.
5: One scam, they got away with about $70,000 from one of our producers.
3: Texas Agriculture Commissioner Sid Miller says ranchers have been duped into buying livestock that didn't exist based on images that were AI generated. Jim Ryan, ABC News.
1: The FBI is expanding its investigation into a father and son whose Philadelphia home they believe could be linked to the disappearances of as many as 5 women. Authorities searching the home of Eugene Horsch say they've recovered drugs, guns, and more than 1 million images and videos they say appear to show Horsch's late father strangling women. Dave Packer, ABC News.
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1: 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Cash will not be awarded in lieu of merchandise or service. One entry per person per contest. 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All prizes must be picked up by winner within 2 weeks of when the prize is won during regular business hours, Monday through Friday, 8:30 a.m. to 5 p.m., excluding holidays, at 3620 Sacramento Street, Suite 204, San Luis Obispo, California. 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
1: House Speaker Mike Johnson Wednesday announced he's canceling legislative business, sending lawmakers to the campaign trail early ahead of the midterm elections. The move comes a day after Kentucky Republican Congressman Thomas Massie introduced articles of impeachment against Defense Secretary Pete Hegseth that Speaker Johnson called ridiculous and tabled the articles.
2: We'll probably do it when we come back, but it's a stunt. Secretary Hegseth has done an extraordinary job.
1: The man behind an alleged Ponzi scheme now behind bars after defrauding millions of dollars from would-be investors, including several major league players like Kansas City Chiefs star Travis Kelce. ABC's Aaron Katursky has more.
3: Sid Jawahar defrauded Kelce and other investors, including professional athletes, out of more than $30 million through his investment company, Swift Arc Capital. Federal prosecutors in Missouri said Jawahar embarked on a calculated years-long effort to enrich himself at the expense of his investors. They said he spent millions of his victims' dollars on a lifestyle that almost no one in this district could afford, staying at five-star hotels, flying across the country on private jets, and dining at the finest restaurants. He pleaded guilty to 3 counts of fraud and was sentenced to 11 years in prison.
1: At least 21 people, including 11 children, are dead after a building collapse in Gaza City. That, according to the Hamas-run Gaza Health Ministry, they say that the high-rise was damaged by Israeli strikes during the war. I'm Dave Packer, ABC News.
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7: From ABC News, I'm Dave Packer. The cost for Americans to borrow from credit cards to home car loans going up. Fed Chair Kevin Warsh raising interest rates 0.25%. ABC's Elizabeth Schulze asked on Wednesday the Fed chair how the rate hike will help bring relief.
8: What is your message here to President Trump, who has repeatedly called to cut interest rates, not raise them?
9: I've got nothing for you on a discussion with the president. Some months ago, I said we will deliver stable prices. Today's action is consistent with that.
8: The Dow dropped more than 600 points after the Fed's decision, but the Fed chair making it clear that this rate hike is necessary to slow inflation.
7: New images obtained by ABC News show several destroyed American assets struck by Iranian missiles, warning it's taking a toll on the country's military power. ABC's Rachel Scott.
10: Since the early days of the war, Pentagon Chief Pete Hegseth has downplayed Iran's attacks.
11: Every once in a while, you might have one, unfortunately, we call it a squirter that makes its way through.
10: But an American service member who served in this war telling me, quote, "The American people are unaware of the extent of the damage that American bases are taking in. It's being kept a secret, and we're acting like it's no big deal. But you know, there are drone strikes and ballistic missile strikes actively landing on bases every day."
7: The House Wednesday night passed a Russia and Iran sanctions bill. Voting against it, Democratic leader Hakeem Jeffries, who says the bill gives the president new expansive tariff authority. The Kennedy Center has been closed by a board that Trump appointed. Now fences have gone up around it. President Trump suggests he's owed his name on the Kennedy Center building due to the money he claims he raised towards its repairs.
12: I think that the Trump administration should certainly have recognition, because frankly, if we don't do that, it's going to close. It'll end up being ripped down. It's in very, very bad shape. Very
7: Maria Shriver, the president, Kennedy's niece, is calling Trump small-minded and narcissistic. You're listening to ABC News.
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7: The rising cost of living is impacting numerous industries, notably agriculture, where farmers note these high prices are contributing to many of their financial pressures. John Bartman, a fifth-generation soybean farmer from Illinois, spoke with us about what costs, along with diesel fuel, are giving them pause.
15: Our cost increase have gone up so much. When you're paying so much for diesel and you're paying so much for fertilizer. And another thing that people don't realize is labor, the labor rates that we're paying.

0: Deep fakes aren't a problem for celebrities and politicians alone. Scammers have taken to posting AI-generated images of cattle and horses.
1: This used to be the way to build a herd, but now, says rancher Scott Frazier,
2: online sales and that sort of thing have become more common, whether it be livestock, household goods, or whatever you're buying.
1: The risk is in buying livestock based on a posted photo.
3: One scam, they got away with about $70,000 from one of our producers.
1: Texas Agriculture Commissioner Sid Miller says ranchers have been duped into buying livestock that didn't exist based on images that were AI-generated. Jim Ryan, ABC News.
0: The FBI is expanding its investigation into a father and son whose Philadelphia home they believe could be linked to the disappearances of as many as five women. Authorities searching the home of Eugene Horsch say they've recovered drugs, guns, and more than a million images and videos they say appear to show Horsch's late father strangling women. Dave Packer, ABC News.
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1: We hope you always know how much we appreciate you.
0: Because without you, this is just recess. It's not really a game.
1: Thank you for always making it possible for us to play the sports we love.
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2: There's a world of opportunity out there, beyond the typical 9-to-5, where purpose and grit come together, where the American spirit and ingenuity are welcomed in places that could really use your skills and your experience. 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

0: Virginia, the state says. There have been more than 36 new cases this week alone. So far, more than 700 measles cases have popped up this year in Pennsylvania, and 4 people have died of complications. The EU considering a sweeping new social media ban for kids. The proposal would bar kids under 13 across Europe from getting on social media. This is ABC News.
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0: 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There's a world of opportunity out there, beyond the typical 9-to-5, where purpose and grit come together, where the American spirit and ingenuity are welcomed in places that could really use your skills and your experience. 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
0: 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It's not really a game.
1: Thank you for always making it possible for us to play the sports we love.
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1: Thanks for joining us. 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The Supreme Court's rejection of President Trump's mail-in voting rules just weeks before the midterms generated a collective exhale among election administrators, voting rights groups, and congressional Democrats. But the last-minute churn has them fretting over what else the administration has in store. Trump in North Carolina last night.
2: This election, I'm asking you to pretend I'm on the ballot just one more time.

0: Representatives has passed a sweeping sanctions and tariff bill intended to increase economic pressure on Russia over its invasion of Ukraine. House Speaker Mike Johnson.
1: We also passed the Lindsey Graham Sanctioning Russia and Iran Act. This strengthens economic sanctions against Russia to put maximum pressure on Vladimir Putin's war machine.
0: The bill now goes to President Trump to sign into law.
2: Number three.
0: President Trump said the Kennedy Center could close or be ripped down if his administration does not receive recognition on the Performing Arts Center as tensions over his name being removed intensifies.
3: I'm the one capable of fixing it and then have to subsidize it for years to come because you will lose with the Kennedy Center. They were losing hundreds of millions of dollars and sometimes hundreds of millions. This is before I got involved.
0: A federal judge earlier this week blocked the Performing Arts Center's board from adding a tribute to Trump on the building or site. The family of a Texas woman who died from a pregnancy-related condition has sued the state's Republican Attorney General, Ken Paxton, and doctors who treated her, claiming an abortion could have saved her life. The suit also claims that the state's near-total ban on the procedure is unconstitutional. OpenAI has disclosed six new instances in which artificial intelligence systems hid mistakes, made up data, and moved files onto the open internet without permission. A California golden retriever missed the memo on the whole guard dog thing. The New York Post shows security video of 90-pound Nash having a friendly reaction when someone broke into his family's San Diego home. The pup can be seen bringing the intruder toys and trying to play the entire time.
4: That's my chocolate lab.
0: Yeah.
4: Everybody's a friend. I always joke, if Kelly and I were being pistol whipped by, say, armed intruders,
0: yeah,
4: that would be Lola. She would just go, hey, can I get some belly rubs here, please?
0: Yeah, get me involved. Mm-hmm.
4: 22 minutes after the hour.
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0: Pledge with us when thousands of employees at Station Casinos arrived at one of the company's resorts to celebrate its 50th anniversary. They hadn't a clue what was about to happen. Turns out they were hitting the jackpot. The founders announced that each of Station Casino's 10,000 employees were to receive a bonus consisting of $1,000 of company stock for every year they've been on the payroll, totaling $70 million in gifts. Ida Johnson, who began her career with the company in 1977, received $49,000 worth of stock. Meanwhile, the Supreme Court is ordering management to recognize and bargain with the Culinary Workers Union Local 226. The National Labor Relations Board ruled 4 years ago that Station Casinos unlawfully interfered with unionization efforts by hiking wages and benefits just prior to an employee vote. Station Casinos operates recreational venues in Nevada away from the Las Vegas Strip, like restaurants, movie theaters, and banquet spaces. For Nicole Murray and Mike Gavin, I'm Gordon Deal. 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
4: From ABC News, I'm Sherry Preston. You are paying more for groceries, you are paying more for gas, and soon you'll be paying more if you use a credit card to do it, or if you hope to secure a mortgage or get a car loan. The Federal Reserve on Wednesday raising interest rates for the first time in 3 years to try to tamp the rampant inflation that's been with us for 6 years.
5: Been like this since

0: intensifies.
1: I think that the Trump administration should certainly have recognition, because frankly, if we don't do that, it's going to close. It'll end up being ripped down. It's in very, very bad shape, very dangerous shape.
0: A federal judge earlier this week blocked the Performing Arts Center's board from adding a tribute to Trump on the building or site. OpenAI has disclosed 6 new instances in which artificial intelligence systems hid mistakes, made up data, and moved files onto the open internet without permission. Energy Secretary Chris Wright on Fox News claimed that gas prices are elevated because of the Iran war, and he expects costs to fall once the conflict ends.
2: Yes, this has taken some energy resources out of the marketplace. It is causing a short-term sacrifice for Americans right now, but this is to end Iran's ability to forever drive up energy prices.
0: AAA data says the national average sits at $4.43 per gallon. Spider-Man Brand New Day has passed Star Wars The Force Awakens to become the highest grossing film in the history of the U.S.-Canada box office. The film has now made more than $936 million.
3: Impressive.
0: Very impressive. People love their superheroes.
3: No doubt about it. We have 15 movies for each now or something like that?
0: Something like that. Something like that.
3: 22 minutes now after the hour.
4: Whatever a spider can, spins a web any size.
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2: From ABC News, I'm Sherry Preston. For the first time in 3 years, Americans are waking up to higher interest rates. The Federal Reserve raising its benchmark rate a quarter point on Wednesday to try to tame inflation that's been with us since the pandemic.
3: We've gone more than 5 years with the Federal Reserve not bringing inflation back down to its target, and that has compounded where the level of prices are just too high for too many.
2: KPMG chief economist Diane Swonk, one thing setting a lot of farmers back, the skyrocketing cost of diesel. Illinois soybean farmer John Bartman says it's going to get worse before it gets better.
4: We've had an increase of the price because of all the wars that are happening in Ukraine and Russia, that they're blowing up their ports. And right now, we're not expecting as big of a crop as what everyone projected.
2: Canadian Prime Minister Mark Carney addressing European Parliament as Canada looks for more trading partners amid the trade war with the U.S.
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2: Tropical storm season this year is a tale of two oceans, the busy Pacific and the relatively calm Atlantic. Here's ABC's Jim Ryan.
3: In 175 years of record-keeping, only 2 years have featured zero Atlantic hurricanes, 1907 and 1914. While the Pacific has been extremely active with 14 named storms and 5 hurricanes, none of the 5 tropical storms born this year in the Atlantic Basin has earned hurricane status. Forecasters are now monitoring a system 1,000 miles east-southeast of Bermuda.
2: The man behind an alleged Ponzi scheme is behind bars after defrauding millions of dollars from would-be investors, including Travis Kelce. Here's ABC's Aaron Katursky.
4: Sid Jawahar defrauded Kelce and other investors, including professional athletes, out of more than $30 million through his investment company, Swift Arc Capital. Federal prosecutors in Missouri said Jawahar embarked on a calculated, years-long effort to enrich himself at the expense of his investors. They said he spent millions of his victims' dollars on a lifestyle that almost no one in this district could afford, staying at 5-star hotels, flying across the country on private jets, and dining at the finest restaurants. He pleaded guilty to 3 counts of fraud and was sentenced to 11 years in prison.
2: Ireland says it will boycott the Eurovision Song Contest for a second year over Israel's participation. Ireland was one of 5 countries, Iceland, the Netherlands, Slovenia, and Spain, to skip the contest earlier this year over the inclusion of Israel. A Dutch broadcaster is also pulling out. Sherry Preston, ABC News.
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2: And a happy Thursday morning to all. It is Nick Papagni, the Ag Meter, my favorite day of the week because why? It's almost Friday. Thursdays because you get excited about the weekend. It is the Ag Meter. Sir Josh on vacation supporting his lovely wife at a veterinarian clinic in Savannah, Georgia. And we'll get the scoop when he comes back. The Ag Meter's never been to Savannah, Georgia. Thanks for hanging out with us this morning. Beautiful weather in California. Today we'll have a part two of our Rick Roberti interview. We'll also catch up with Megan Lawson from the World Ag Expo a little later. In part one, we talk with Rick Roberti, the president of the California Cattlemen's Association, how Rick would love to see the federal government and the California government all work together, but that's not happening, as we all know, because California's on an island. California thinks we can do it all, and that's not good. Rick Roberti brought up, we got to keep an eye on, this could be huge. We talk about the screwworm, but he's mentioning the Asian longhorn tick is out and about, and this could be dangerous for the cattle industry. We got to keep an eye on the Asian longhorn tick. One female can start a herd because it reproduces without mating. Cattle can pick up hundreds and thousands of ticks, let alone so many different issues, but we got to keep an eye on that. Boy, just when we start looking at the screwworm, we got to start looking at the Asian longhorn tick. It never ends in the cattle industry. Rick also talked about the next generation farming, how tough it is. Every farmer has the same story. The Sacramento costs, the red tape, the regulations, the water, the labor, the freight, and farming in California are barely hanging on. Some farmers are thinking, let's just move out of state and farm. We can't do it in California any longer. California farming can't continue to do what they're doing. And the next generation coming in thinking, Mom and Dad, we're not going to struggle like you. We're going to sell the land, have some investors come in, and they can do whatever they want with it. We're just going to move on and get a real job, and so we don't have to worry about this every single day. That's what people are thinking in California. The land is so expensive. Why are we farming? There definitely needs to be a change in the ag world. And our job, my job here on AgNet West, is letting you know how tough farming is right now. We got to get the word out. Mainstream media doesn't do a great job telling the story. This is why we bring on Rick Roberti's. That's just why we bring on the Edward Rings of the world to tell you we have solutions for the problem. We want to interview the great farmers, the great ag industry, who battles every day for the food that you're eating. We have to talk about that. We have to talk FFA. We have to get kids on the farm. We have to get people on the farm so they know what's going on out there, how important farming is. Farming and ag in California can't continue to do what we're doing. There needs to be a change because if we want to feed the world, and I think some politicians in California don't want to feed the world anymore. They would rather bring it in from overseas. And the Trump administration, thanks to Brooke Rollins and the Trump administration, they're pushing for food security here. They're trying to bring it back, and they're doing a great job. It's just tough when you're battling against a government who does not believe in the product because they want to bring green back. They want to put solar everywhere. As Rick Roberti says, we have everything we need right here in California. The only problem are the people running California. They are crushing this beautiful state. Leave us alone and let us do our own thing. That's Rick Roberti. And I love those words. You've got the Ag Meter fired up today. This gets me excited because I want to see a change. I've lived in the Central Valley my entire life and I'm never leaving. I'm going to fight till the very end. And I think we all need to fight. It's that time. Make sure your friends, neighbors, relatives, whoever you know, ask them, are you registered to vote? Not only for the governor, but so many different races that are going on in California. It's time to make a change. Switching gears, looking at pistachios, one of my favorites. The California pistachio growers are heading into the harvest with one of the lightest crops in years. Now, last year, it was a record-breaking 1.5 plus billion pounds. That's huge. The estimated pounds, it could be around 600 million pounds, and that's on the low end. The heat during bloom really wrecked the pollination, and that had a lot to do in March. We had a very hot March. Some growers are already cutting water and fertilizer to protect next year's crop. So we know the price will be up. Make sure you support California.

California Pistachios. They do a great job when it comes to marketing and packaging. Pistachio growers are already looking at the 2027, getting that tree ready for next year's harvest. When we come back, we're going to talk with Rick Roberti. You're going to want to pull the truck over because this is going to be a powerful part two interview. Don't go anywhere. We will be back on your Thursday.

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0: It is the Ag Meter. Nick Papagni, thanks for hanging out with us on your Thursday. We appreciate you making this part of your morning, and it is a beautiful morning. I'm sitting here drinking my orange juice, and I'm loving it right now. I'm feeling good. Today, we're going to talk with Rick Roberti. This is part two of a great interview, and we're going to start off wildfires. We're talking with Rick Roberti, the California Cattlemen's Association president. Yeah, we do a great job putting kindling wood up there in the forest because it burns, like you said, so fast. And then what happens? It burns. Where's the animals go? The mountain lions, the bears. They go down in the closer to our communities because you know why? They're hungry. And then we're shocked that these animals are here. Why? Look at this. Bring the news out. It's unbelievable. We got to bring common sense back.
1: Yeah, but at least for a while, maybe we've got this grizzly bear thing stopped. I don't think it's stopped for good, but at least they're not going to look into it right now. But it'll come back, and we need the grizzly bears in California like nobody's business. They're going to be a problem because I always thought the grizzly bears were a mountain bear, but grizzly bears were a valley bear. That's where they lived, and finally we chased them to the mountains where they survived in the mountains, but grizzly bears like the valleys, and I spoke at a hearing about it, and at the end when we were supposed to say yes or no, I just said I'm opposed of it as it's written, and someone asked me afterwards, why did you say that? Aren't you opposed? If they would put the grizzly bear or propose putting the grizzly bear back where he belonged, where there's huge cities, I might change my vote, because then they'd know what we're dealing with, the wolf that wasn't here before. Putting a predator in your backyard, let's put a grizzly bear in downtown San Francisco and see if they think that's a good idea, because it's the same thing they're doing with us in rural communities with all these predators. So right now, California decided to wait on that. And one of the reasons they did was because of the pressure

0: they've been getting because of the terror that the wolf has been doing throughout the state.
1: Rick Roberti, the president of the Cattlemen's Association, is on fire today. That's common sense right there. Yes, get in. And I always think it has to hit them in the face before anything happens, just like the Palisades fires, where a lot of uppity people, their house burned. Well, turn on the fire hydrant. What do you mean there's no water? I'm hoping people are starting to be aware that maybe the Green Deal, the climate deal, the environmental deal, that's not really, really the best.
0: Well, I'd hope so. I'm skeptical because, with social media, with AI and everything, nobody knows what to believe anymore. But if anybody's making money on it, if you're making money farming, if you're making money with cattle, whatever it is, people are going to be skeptical. That seems to be the wrong thing to do, especially if you're making a living off the land. We want to go back to the small farms of our great grandparents, and they think that's good. That's not possible anymore. We have to feed too many people, and my hat's off to the farmers in California who are suffering through this water problem that doesn't have to be. We have enough water in Northern California that we could wet lots of this farmland, but it's all tied up in politics and environmental movements. And if we could ever get through that, we could be the farm capital of the world again, but we can't do it without water. So hopefully if Mr. Hilton gets in there, we can start talking about, because we're letting so much water go to the ocean. Now, some of that water, I guess, has to. We need that. It needs, but we're letting thousands and thousands and thousands of acre foot go into the ocean that should be stored somewhere to meet the demand of a growing state like California and meet our ag requirements, instead of letting this land lay fallow, serving nobody. So hopefully sooner or later we can start talking about water issues. Our governor is not going to do it, obviously, now. He's procrastinated for years, and we could have had some water storage done, and the water's there to do it. We're going to have droughts. There's going to be years, but we're also going to have good years. And the last two or three years have been good years, where we could have filled a lot of reservoirs and sent a lot of water to spots where they need it.
1: Absolutely. Rick Roberti, I'm hoping everyone's enjoying this today. We're getting an education. So true. We just had Edward Ring on, the water master, I call him, and he has all the answers, the solutions, the ideas for California. And this is why I love this show, because we do. We bring ideas to the table. We bring people like legendary Rick Roberti on, talking about making California great. But I think that California politicians would rather push farming away. Let's put solar everywhere. And that's not the answer.
0: No, we still need to eat. I mean, yeah, it was our almost President Gore who said, we don't need farming in America anymore. We could import all our food. And we laughed at him. And maybe we shouldn't have, because now we are importing a lot more food than we are exporting in a nation that used to feed the world. We don't feed the world anymore. That's gone for a while anyway. It's not that we can't, it's just that they put us in handcuffs. Credit to our farmers. Whenever you have to try harder, I mean, the Americans, they find a way. How some of these guys have survived farming the last few years is besides me. We're in hay production too, so we know how hard it is with the costs that we're having to, there's nothing much left afterwards. So we keep getting more efficient and more efficient, putting out more and more on the same amount of ground, and just to get by. But somewhere down the road, we have to get our due, and we have to stop some of this food from coming in, or else it might be cheaper, but in the long road, it's going to be very, very expensive.
1: Absolutely. Again, Rick Roberti's on fire. And Rick, you talk with so many farmers in California. The next generation, because I love the next generation taking over. How about the next generation? Do you talk with, do the young guys go, listen, I'm not going to struggle like mom and dad. We're going to sell. We're moving on. What do the young people say?
0: I've always believed that the Creator has put something in us as people to farm, to ranch, to raise livestock. That's from the very beginning. It's a desire for us to put our hands in the dirt and get dirty.
1: Rick Roberti is spot on. The people that don't understand about grizzly bears, for example, put them in downtown San Francisco and see how that works out. Well, what's the difference? You're putting them in our house up on

0: What is dementia? 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

0: on your Thursday morning. It is Nick Papagni, the Ag Meter, Sir Josh on vacation. Coming up after we finish this powerful interview with Rick Roberti, we're going to talk with Megan Lawston. She's the assistant general manager at the World Ag Expo. This year, it's their 60th anniversary, and we'll get the scoop of what's going on. And that show will start February 9th to the 11th in Tulare. And we'll talk with Megan in a few minutes. This is part two of our interview with Rick Roberti. He's a sixth generation cattle rancher up in Sierra Valley. He's the president of the California Cattlemen's Association. But now we're going to talk with Rick about the next generation. Do kids want to take over the farm? Do kids want to get their boots dirty? Let's go back to the interview.
1: I think that's still there. I think some of it is up to us who have ranches and farms these days. Let's face it, for years, what's the point? And I tell the story about my son when he came back to the ranch, and he's making minimum wage, and those who he was in college with are making more money than they knew what to do with. How do you keep that generation on the farm when they realize, kind of like after World War II, when people went to work in the cities and they didn't want to work on the farm anymore? We can make more money working in town, the wives and everybody. So there's good reason to be concerned, but I do still think there's a desire for people to farm, for people to ranch. And it's up to us, the generation that's there right now, to show them that there's more to this life than money.

0: our families had to realize that, you know, from time to time. But you still have to make ends meet. You still have to make a living. And so I'm concerned because without a generation that is hanging around the farm long enough to learn, by the time that their parents get old enough and they've been doing it on their own, sooner or later, they'll probably just sell that because they think the kids aren't interested. And maybe it's nobody's fault. Maybe there's not enough there for both of them to do. But I think we've got to keep the next generation coming, because we cannot afford to lose agriculture in the United States, not only for what it does, but our lifestyle is very important, I think, especially in rural communities. And agriculture is the lifeblood of a lot of places. So we need to do our best. We need to be involved in politics. We don't like it, but everything's political. And sometimes we need to stand up. I'm not a political guy. I'm a high school graduate who had a great teacher in my dad. I loved what he did. He worked hard. He took chances. And sometimes you take chances and lose. As farmers out there, we know there's nothing like this. There isn't. And if you don't want to be it, don't do it. But if we can help someone take over this land to farm, to ranch, I think we're not only doing a service to them, but in some ways, maybe not, but we're doing a service to our communities to keep things viable so that our small towns can survive. Because a lot of them are in trouble right now. We've done some things that have really hurt the rural communities. So, yeah, the next generation, top of my list. If we can get our government, we talked about having the lowest cow numbers in the nation, and they're blaming this on drought. They're blaming it on this and that. Well, we've had droughts forever. We've had hard times forever. That didn't stop us from raising cows. But the lack of feed now is. We're developing. We're changing the way we do land. We're putting it in easements that you only pasture so often. We're putting in hunting grounds. There's less grass available for cattle to run. So it's not all just the drought that caused this problem. It's that the incentive isn't there to do it until the last few years. So I think I've rattled enough. Sorry, Nick.
1: I absolutely love Rick Roberti, the president of the Cattlemen's Association. You mentioned water. Well, yeah, we're past 80% water goes to the ocean. We're at 82% now, goes right to the ocean. Now we're supposed to have a super El Nino, which who knows what that's going to happen. That's going to be a ton of water that we're not going to be able to store.
0: These same people for years that have been saying the climate is changing, we're going to get more water in a shorter amount of periods. Well, then, if that, and then most of them are leaning to the left on that side, well, then why don't you do something about it? If you really believe that, of course they don't know what they're talking about. They think maybe it will, but it seems elementary to me that if that's the case, you build a way to save the water so it doesn't all leave at one time. That's just seems like common sense. But the same side that's preaching all these bad things, saying this that's going to happen, they don't want to spend the money on something like that. There's other pet programs. So I hope we have a normal winter. I mean, there's some spots that need a little above normal, but El Nino year's going to be devastating to some people. So we need a good snowpack. We need some good politics real soon if the state's going to survive.
1: What do we need to look at the rest of the summer heading into the election when it comes to the meat industry and the cattle? I know prices are going to be up because the volume's down, but what are we going to be looking at?
0: I don't think you're going to see anything change as far as in the meat case. I think some other people are going to take some profits now that haven't been taking profits. You know, like I say, people don't have to buy beef. They can buy other things. I hope they do, and I think they buy it because they enjoy it and it's good for them, and it's different. But the one thing that needs to change is our energy policies. None of us can afford $6, $7 diesel trucking products. None of us can afford to fill up our tractors anymore. If the president and our governor, whoever, wants to really do something that's going to make a difference for food prices, for what's in our pocketbook, that's bring down the fuel costs, because that contributes to our fertilizer cost, and our overheads are terrible right now. If that doesn't come down, who knows what price we're going to need to even sustain a break even. So I'm hoping that fuel's going to come down and that we'll finally get some energy policies that be on a consistent basis, but that's been few and far between.
1: Rick,

Birdie is nailing every topic today when it comes to farming in California. You name it. Gas, diesel, water, wolves, grizzly bears. Can young farmers take over the old farm? We know Weston will. That's Rick's son, who's a Cardinal fan, by the way. He'll be the next generation farmer up there in Sierra Valley. So great job. We're going to take a break. We'll come back more with Rick Roberti. This is really good stuff. It's the Ag Meter on Thursday. We will be right back.

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0: Welcome back. On your Thursday morning, thanks for hanging out with the Ag Meter, Nick Papagni. Sir Josh is on vacation, so I'm under control. I've got the studio taken care of here in the AgNet West, and thank you for hanging out. We've got so many great stories coming up you're going to want to stay tuned on. Rick, the bottom line is California is completely broken, and we need a change in November, or I don't know what else is going to happen in 2027 on and beyond.
1: Yeah, it's broken, but we have everything we need. We have the energy in California. We have the water. We've got the climate. So what else do we need except some people to get out of the way?
0: Exactly. Stop, get rid of that regulation. The regulations have to stop.
1: Stop telling us what to do and let us do and let the market decide. The government getting involved in our market usually does not help. So high prices like beef. High prices cure high prices, and we've seen that forever. That's just the way it is. I'm not down on our industry. I think we got some good years ahead of us. I think we do need to just stop and reflect a minute and see what position we would be in if we didn't have a friendly federal administration right now, and we do. And they're going to make some blunders, and they have, but we need to get over them and move on. Tell him he's wrong. We send out a comment on that, and we need to get over ourselves sometimes. We sent out a comment on that from the California Cattlemen's Association, just saying we thought that was an ill-advised, and the people that commented back, it just shocked me, saying that we were bad-mouthing our president, we don't do that, and basically we're very sensitive right now. We don't want to hear from people unless they agree with us. So, but I think as far as the beef industry goes, we'll continue plugging along. I hope we ag in general can come to a consensus thing. We all need each other in this small ag

0: world we are, because we do depend on each other. So thank you, Nick, for all you do and getting the message out there.
1: Well, I appreciate you saying that, because AgNet West, we want to push farming and people like Rick Roberti on, because I know the Ag Secretary, Brooke Rollins, does a great job. You might agree or disagree, but she's out almost every day. I don't remember a time where we had our Ag Secretary out every day talking about the ag industry, the cattle industry, especially crops. She's out almost every day. I just wish we can bond together with the California politicians. I just wish our California politicians would be out every day talking about how important farming is, but that's not happening here in California. That's why maybe we need a change right now.
0: No, we've chosen in some ways to just become this island, like it's us against them, and that's not good for us. We need to be one nation. I believe in states' rights, but there's things that we need to agree on that is best for the nation, and I think Brooke's doing a good job. I can't imagine the amount of pressure she's under and the things she needs to know. And when she's taking questions, there's a lot of questions that are just questions that try to put her on the spot or make her. I give her credit for just hanging in there and being available. I'd like to meet her sometime. We're going back to Washington, D.C. next week, so we'll see some of these people. Hopefully we can do good. So thank you, Nick.
1: Rick, you got to send me some photos when you're in Washington. I would love to see that. And if anyone, and I always say, if you have a business, a restaurant, whatever it is in California, you need to join the California Cattlemen's Association. How do they do that?
0: Well, they can find us at the office. Just look us up on our webpage and call the office. We're about property rights, and that's what we need in this state, is someone who will just protect us and let us do what we want to do without a lot of government regulations. Been around a long time. We don't do everything right. We're not really even that big. We're only 25, maybe percent of the cattlemen in the state. But I think we carry a pretty big bat legislative wise and are respected in most areas. So thank you, Nick. We have associate members and we have members, and things that have changed is that our beef herd nationwide is the average herd is only 40 cows. And a lot of people think, oh, the Cattlemen's Association, they're just out for the big guys. No, we're not. We need everybody. Our industry has changed. If you're a small producer, and I give credit to anybody that'll work a full-time job, and then they have cows and they work them on the weekend. They don't have time for much, but they have a passion for it. And California Cattlemen's would love to have them be a part of us. We need those kind of people.
1: Well, Rick, you got to give Weston a high five for me. He's a Cardinal fan, and you got to tell Katie, you know, the Cardinals beat the Dodgers. She's got to come on my show.
0: She knows. She's probably going to hide from you, but she knows.
1: Oh, I would love that. The Cardinals beat the Dodgers 2 out of 3, and we had a bet. You got to come on my show. She goes, okay. And we almost swept them. So that's good.
0: Yeah, you sure did. I just going to remind you again, Nick, and anybody that's interested in the Wolves, if they'd want to watch that, go on YouTube and look under Western Justice. You'll be shocked at what you see. It's very well done. It'll tell the story that we went through here last summer and the story that some people are going through right now.
1: We have to get the word out. We sure will, Rick, because the mainstream media does not do a great job when it comes to telling the farming and ag story, especially in California. But yeah, go on there and check that out. Rick, thank you so much for joining us today. This has been great. And when you get back from Washington, I want to see photos and we'll talk again.
0: Thank you very much.
1: And make sure you join the California Cattlemen's Association. It's easy to do. It's a great program. calcattlemen.org. Gracie and Katie do a great job in their email to you. So you get on that email. It's a great networking, and you're getting the scoop of what's going on in California. Thanks again, Rick Roberti, the California Cattlemen's Association president. When we come back, we're going to talk with Miss Tulare Western Mustang, Megan Lawson herself, from the World Ag Expo. She's the assistant general manager. We're going to get you the scoop on the 60th annual World Ag Expo on February 9th through 11th. What you need to do to be a part of this outstanding, great ag show here in Tulare. So don't go anywhere. We will be back. We're going to talk with Megan. Don't go anywhere when we come back on your Thursday.

0: 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Employees and their relatives, advertising agencies or representatives, vendors, attorneys, assigns, and employees of other radio stations and their immediate families and participating sponsors are not eligible to participate or win in any contest. Winners are responsible for any taxes related to prizes. Prizes are non-transferable, redeemable, or exchangeable. Cash will not be awarded in lieu of merchandise or service. One entry per person per contest. Employees of the AGM Radio Group reserve the right to disqualify contestants who do not adhere to the contest rules. All prizes must be picked up by winner within 2 weeks of when the prize is won during regular business hours, Monday through Friday, 8:30 a.m. to 5 p.m., excluding holidays, at 3620 Sacramento Street, Suite 204, San Luis Obispo, California. All decisions, regardless of the circumstances, are final by the employees of the AGM Radio Group.
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0: Welcome back. On your magical Thursday morning, I'm having a great show. I'm having a great time. I'm in a great mood. I don't know what's going on, but I'm fired up today. Talking to Rick Roberti, he always does it to me. He's just got so much energy. He tells you exactly like it is in the farming industry. So thank you to Rick Roberti. That's a two-parter. And you can go to all our great interviews, agnetwest.com. Check them out. We've got you covered. This is one of the fastest growing ag shows on the planet. We're going to talk with Megan Lawson. She's the assistant general manager at the World Ag Expo. It's amazing. It's going to be here before you know it. If you're part of that World Ag Expo, as you know, you better get your hotels now because 100,000 people invade Central Valley. It gets big. Let's go to the interview with Megan. Our next guest, we're traveling down to Tulare, California for the World Ag Expo. We're going to be talking with Megan Lawson. She's the assistant general manager of the World Ag Expo. Megan, how are you?
1: I'm doing good. How are you?
0: I'm doing fantastic. The former Tulare Western Mustang lives right there in Tulare. The World Ag Expo 60th anniversary. Tell me about that, because let's start with the big one, because I think it's going to be huge this year.
1: Yes, we're so excited to be celebrating 60 years of World Ag Expo and to really see, you know, how far the show has come those 60 years, but also how much of it has stayed true to the original show back in 1968. So we're really excited to be able to celebrate such a wonderful milestone with all of our exhibitors and our attendees for 2027.
0: And Megan, you do a lot of things even before when it starts in February 9th to 11th. But what else goes on at the World Ag Expo throughout the year?
1: Yeah, so World Ag Expo is produced by the International Agri Center, which is our organization. We're a nonprofit organization that really has a mission of connecting people through agriculture. So we have a lot going on out here. Obviously, we're known for World Ag Expo, but you're right, we do operate year round. We are a business. One of the big things that we do is we're a facility rental. So we do rent out our facility for business meetings, fundraisers, concerts, monster truck shows, equestrian and livestock events. So we have a lot of events on our calendar throughout the year, not all ours. Like I said, a lot are through our facility rentals department, but we always have something going on. We also have our Adventures Learning Center and Antique Museum that we have downstairs, which is another great way for us to really shine a light on ag education. So that is geared more towards youth, but it is definitely welcome for all ages. I myself enjoy going down there. But we host a lot of school tours throughout the year, and it really is just a hands-on learning experience that allows children, or like I said, even adults, to come in and really get that hands-on experience of where their food and fiber comes from. That museum is open every

0: Day that our office is open. So Monday through Friday, about 8:30 to 4 or so are hours in there, and you're more than welcome to come in. We also have on display antique farm equipment, which is really cool, again, to come and see how far ag has come and see some of the stories behind that equipment that is displayed in the museum. So we've got a lot going on here, that's for sure. We have a brand new interchange off Highway 99 called International AgriCenter Way, which is really exciting. We're really looking forward to all the opportunity that brings, not only to South Tulare, but also to our visitors during World Ag Expo. So we're really excited about that as well. So a lot going on. We're also hoping to have a hotel, hopefully right on our campus, on our site pretty soon. We have an RFP out for that currently. So again, just lots of fun things happening, not only on our property and our grounds, but just for this side of Tulare that we're really excited about.
1: We'll take a break, come back more with Megan Lawson, the World Ag Expo. We will be right back.

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0: Me, the Ag Meter. Thanks for hanging out with us. Let's go back. We're talking World Ag Expo with Megan Lawston. We're talking about the FFA and the kids. I love that when you get the kids involved, even parents, to learn where our food is grown. I love this.
1: Yes, it's so fun. My kids come and enjoy it too. We have a little farmer's market down there where you can come and pick out your food. They even did a summer series, our adventures team this year, which is really fun. So you could bring your kids out during the summer. Different learning topic each week. So one week they made butter, another week they planted sunflowers. So it really is fun. We actually have a luau fundraiser coming up for our Adventures Learning Center. Great event. It's the closest you're going to get to a traditional luau without being in Hawaii, but it's out here in our arbor, which is our grassy area right up front of our grounds. Super fun. We have the Polynesian Club out of Fresno that comes and do traditional dances for it, have some great food, and it's a good opportunity to support that museum for sure.
0: And Megan Lawston from the World Ag Expo, how do you pull off 100,000 people at the show? This year, February 9th through 11th, 2027, of course, the 60th anniversary. How do you do it?
1: Well, it's definitely a big feat, that's for sure. We have 25 full-time staff, and pretty much all of our staff work on World Ag Expo all year round doing different things. And so that's one of the ways. But another way is we have

0: so many volunteers. We have about 1,000 volunteers. If you've ever been to the show, you've probably seen them walking around with those bright orange jackets on, but we definitely could not do it without them. And it's a lot of planning, a lot of coming together from different people in the community, the different nonprofit organizations that run our food booths. But, you know, we've got a great crew between our staff and volunteers that really do help us put this show together. And like I said, we work on that year round. We actually start working, you know, we're working on things now for the 2028 show, and our exhibitors can actually renew during the 2027 show for 2028. So it's planning all year round, but it's fun. And we all enjoy what we do, and we're happy to see when it all comes to life during those 3 days of the show.
1: In 2026, I think it was one of the best I've ever been to. The weather was perfect. Everyone was in a great mood. I just thought it was a great time.
0: It was good weather. The year before, we had a downpour of rain one day. So 2026 was good weather. There's always something to see no matter what day you come. Obviously, if you can come all 3 days, I'm biased and say come all 3 days because the showgrounds are so big. There's definitely something different to see every day of those 3 days. But, you know, we have a lot going on. Great food, great seminars in our seminar center for education, and then obviously great networking and just seeing all the different products and organizations that are here at our show.
1: We're talking with Megan Lawston. She's the assistant general manager at the World Ag Expo. And Megan, the local scene at the World Ag Expo is outstanding, especially for the schools.
0: Yes, we're really big on community here, and we're happy to be able to involve the community in World Ag Expo. And like I said, in different ways, whether that's through volunteering or different things that we have going on. But like you said, one of the biggest ways we do that is our food booths. We have right around 30 food booths, including our beverage booths as well. And each one of those is ran by a different local nonprofit. So when you're buying, you know, that delicious peach cobbler or steak sandwich or whatever it is that you enjoy at the show, ice cream, you are directly supporting that nonprofit organization that is running that booth. And so, you know, we're happy to say that, you know, consistently over the last few years collectively, we've been able to help them all raise over $1 million collectively. So we're really happy to be able to provide them a platform that they can do that.
1: We're talking with Megan Lawston from the World Ag Expo, and it really is truly a World Ag Expo because you got 50 plus countries that are here.
0: It is. Yeah. So last year we had over 50 countries. We've had all the way up to over 80 before. So it really just varies. But yes, we're always happy to welcome our international guests. And like you said, World Ag Expo, I think some people just think it's a name, but we really are known internationally, which is really cool. But what a better place to host international guests than right here in Tulare County, which is consistently one of our top producing ag counties in California and the nation. So we're happy to welcome people. We have an international business center on site. So when our international guests come and visit, there's a whole area set up for them where they can receive some great hospitality, but also learn more about California. And we have our business partners in there that can help them if they're needed for that as well. So always happy to welcome people from all over the world.
1: And Megan Lawston, if people want to get a booth, is it too late? How do they get involved with that?
0: Absolutely not too late at all. So you definitely want to go to our website, worldagexpo.com. Whether you're wanting to get a booth or just learn more about the show, that's the place you want to visit. You could always call our office as well, which is 559-688-1030. But if you're specifically interested in a booth, if you go to worldagexpo.com, the top right hand side, you'll see a request for booth space button, and you'll hit that, and that request will go to our exhibit sales team, which is a wonderful group of folks that all year round really just work on making sure that our exhibitors have what they need and that we're set to go for the next year, and they'd be happy to help you. But if you have any questions on exhibiting, if you think you might be a good fit or not, or you have questions, please just give our office a call. One of our team members would be happy to help you.
1: And I love about Megan Lawston, she's out on the show, she's driving around the golf course. You are everywhere on that show for those 3 days.
0: I am. It's a whirlwind of a 3 days, but it's so fun. And I always wish there was more people that I could talk to or see, because I just 3 days seems like a lot, but it's really not when you get out and you see how much we have going on. But definitely, if you're ever on the grounds and you see me, feel free to stop me and say hello. I'd love to talk with you.
1: Megan, I also love the FFA, the kids. I love how they walk in packs. They're so proud of their FFA jackets. They walk together. It's a great community with FFA at the World Ag Expo.
0: It is. We do have a lot.

0: lot of youth and schools that come and visit our show, which again, great for them because it is such a great platform for learning. But we're happy to welcome those kids. We welcome thousands of kids every year, and you definitely will see them walking around the show. Last year, we actually had something new. It was the first FFA auction where FFA kids actually got to auctioneer and auction items off in our WW Livestock Pavilion and have a competition out there for the California competition. And it was really cool to see those kids get out there and do that. And it just amazes me because I could never do that at that age. But it's so cool to see them, see their interest in ag, see everything they're involved in. And, that's the future generation of agriculture. So we're really excited to have them out here learning.
1: Absolutely. Megan, I want every school out there. If there's a school listening right now and wants to be a part of it, where do they go?
0: 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We're more than happy to walk you through it as well.
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1: Megan Lawson, thank you so much for coming on today. That's Megan Lawson from the World Ag Expo. Thank you.
0: Okay, that sounds great. Thank you so much. I really appreciate it.
1: Tomorrow we'll talk with Shannon Douglas. She's the president of the California Farm Bureau. That's going to be a lot of fun. Have a great Thursday, everyone. It's Nick Papagni, Ag Meter. See you tomorrow.
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0: And once again, here we go. It is 6:05, Thursday, September 17th. And we have a lot to talk about throughout the course of the day today. We've got stories to share. In fact, we're going to chat with Maggie Kovac from Downtown Slo to start the day off today. That's going to be coming up here in just a little bit. And we've got more folks going to be joining us. So I hope you're set to go. It's Thursday morning, September 17th.
1: With your Central Coast headlines, I'm Ben Hayes. The city is asking residents to weigh in on proposed improvements to Grand Avenue in San Luis Obispo as part of the Grand Avenue paving project. Community members will have two upcoming opportunities to review preliminary design concepts, learn more about the project, and provide feedback before the plans move.

0: into the final stage. A meeting is set from 6 until 8 p.m. this evening during the Active Transportation Committee meeting in the City Hall Council Hearing Room at 990 Palm Street. Another meeting is set for October 6th. San Luis Obispo is receiving more than $1.3 million in state funding to upgrade its storm infrastructure ahead of what could be an intense El Nino winter season. KSBY said the money will go toward storm mitigation improvements, including storm drain replacements. The funding secured by Assemblymember Don Addis will also help the city remove dirt and debris that could back up storm drains. Reporter John Fink tells us Governor Gavin Newsom has signed two new laws aimed at California's car culture.
1: The governor stopped by Jay Leno's garage in Burbank, California to celebrate the passing. One measure known as Jay Leno's Law creates a phased-in smog check exemption for qualifying collector cars built between 1976 and 1985 that are insured as collector vehicles or driven less than 1,000 miles a year. The second law creates a California lowrider specialty license plate, recognizing a tradition with deep roots in Latino communities across the state. Newsom says the measures preserve automotive history while celebrating lowrider culture and community pride. The smog exemption will roll out over the coming years while the new license plate program will move forward under the state's specialty plate process.
0: And many Californians are overwhelmed by the November ballot, which lists over a dozen statewide propositions. Nearly 80% of likely voters say the number of propositions and complicated language makes it difficult to navigate. You're up to date with your Central Coast headlines. I'm Ben Hayes.
2: Thank you very much, Ben, and good morning. It is 6:08.
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2: And when it comes to traffic, we're going to find out what's going on over at the Caltrans Traffic Management Center. We've got CHP Officer Rich Sousa. Good morning, Rich. How's it looking out there?
4: Yeah, we're off to a great start for the morning. Traffic looks pretty good everywhere I can see. No issues or collisions from Paso Robles down through Buellton area. The only thing I can see that might affect your drive, we have a Caltrans crew still out there from last night working southbound 101 near the Five Cities area. But I don't even see this causing any delays. Just be mindful passing through. Other than that, it's wide open, so be safe out there and please take your time today. Thanks, Andy.
2: You bet. We'll check in with you again in about a half hour from right now. And our weather forecast today is still calling for mostly sunny weather later. We're going to start off with some clouds and low fog, and that is going to be burning off somewhere near afternoon time. I've got to get to my current forecast here. San Luis expecting highs today. Boy, it's still dropping a little bit. 72 for San Luis and the surrounding areas today. That means we're going to be sitting about 67 again at the beaches today. 77 is all in the North County. That may fluctuate by a few degrees here and there, depending on where you're at. And our current temps include San Luis at 51, Paso at 50, also 50 in Atascadero and Templeton, 51 in Santa Margarita, 58 in Morro Bay. Los Osos says 54. The same in Avila Beach, 52 in Arroyo Grande. Pismo Beach is at 53, 54 in Grover Beach and Napomo, 56 for both Santa Maria and Orchid.
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0: Well, once again, good morning and welcome to First Look. 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In studio, where she is on a regular basis, Maggie Kovac joins us this morning. Maggie is the events manager for downtown SLO. Good morning. How are you?
2: I'm doing well. How are you, Andy?
0: Doing good. I know tonight is Farmers Market in downtown SLO.
2: And it's going to be a good one.
0: It is. This time of year is beautiful.
2: I know. Downtown. I feel like we had the heat wave and now it's settling in. I saw some leaves starting to fall, yep. Which, the season is changing as much as it can here in San Luis Obispo.
0: Yeah, and well, in downtown, it's pretty much, when you get the buildings shelter you, mm-hmm. it's pretty much the same.
2: Yeah.
0: It's just beautiful every weekend.
2: We do our best.
0: Yeah, it's always good. Let's talk about Farmers Market. What's going on there?
2: Oh, it's going to be a great night tonight at Farmers. We have a really good lineup of entertainment and also some fun Cal Poly enthusiasm going on.
0: Oh, it's homecoming weekend, isn't it?
2: It is homecoming weekend. Homecoming celebration on Broad Street. Cal Poly alumni should come out and celebrate, catch the Mustang Band and the cheer teams. They're going to be performing on Broad Street right across from the Jump House. It's always a really, really fun time with them on homecoming week. And then on Nipomo, we have the Boxcar Falcon Gypsy Hymns. He's Anthony Roselli. He's a really great folk artist in the area. He's inspired by folk artist and seeks to tell his stories of adventures, love, and life through his original music. So check him out on Nipomo Street. And then on Garden Street, we have new to the market, Molly Fagan. She's bringing a gentle, upbeat mix of popular artists and original songs that should appeal to all ages.
0: Nice. So, and then you have some theater coming up, too.
2: Yes, the Central Coast Theater Company is popping up on Choro Street. So they're going to show off a bit of their talent through different sketches and numbers right in the center of our market. So go check them out. Find out what their upcoming season is, their shows. See their acting and their comedy talent.
0: Looks and sounds like it's going to be pretty good.
2: Oh, and they do a great job.
0: And then one of my favorites, the Old Truck, is back.
2: Oh, Truck and Tunes on Morrow. They bring such a fun show. They always have a great crowd that turns out. They always put on a really, really good lineup of music. They do creative interpretations of jazz, jazzy popular tunes. So you might hear some songs that you're like, this is jazz? This can be jazz? I didn't know, but they do it so well.
0: They
2: so
0: do.
2: Check them out on Morrow Street.
0: And then vendor-wise, we're talking cheese today.
2: We are a Vintage Cheese Co. at the Farmers Market. They have fresh Central Coast cheeses, so those are locally made, super wide variety, and they're happy to advise you on anything you might need. If you've got, say you've got the perfect dinner party planned and you just need a great appetizer, go chat with them about your menu and they'll tell you what cheeses to buy.
0: What's going to be the perfect one? Is there cheese that will go with drinking a dirty soda?
2: I'm sure there is, and I'm sure they can tell you about it, and then you can walk right over to drinking dirty and grab a dirty soda.
0: I just cannot believe that this has become a thing.
2: It's become a huge thing.
0: My granddaughters love dirty sodas.
2: Really. It's like a cocktail, but soda. Yeah. And the gal.

0: at Drinking Dirty do such a great job. They've been such a popular booth since they started up with the market, and we love to see them succeed. We love to push people over there. So,
1: a dirty soda, for those who don't know, you might take a Dr. Pepper,
0: yeah,
1: put a vanilla cold foam on top of it with a little
0: splash of vanilla syrup or something.
1: Vanilla syrup, stir it all together, and it becomes a dirty soda.
0: Yes, and they're really good.
1: That's what I've heard.
0: So, and I've been seeing them pop up around here, but yeah, head down to Farmer's Market, head to Drinking Dirty, and grab one of their dirty sodas.
1: Okay, they say they're very refreshing. Now, all the details on Farmer's Market, what do we need to know?
0: Yeah, so Farmer's Market happens every Thursday. So excited to have it happen tonight. It is going to start at 6 o'clock tonight, goes till 9. Roads do close at 5 o'clock, so if you're parked within the market boundaries, if you're planning to go to Farmer's, please make sure that your car is moved outside of market boundaries. That's Hygera Street and the surrounding blocks. Make sure your car is moved by 5 or else we will have to tow it.
1: Yep, nobody likes that.
0: No, not at all. We don't either. When the market starts, please no dogs. Dogs aren't allowed. It's a health code thing we got to follow. And if you have any questions about the market, you can head to the info booth, the orange booth on Choro Street. That's also the spot that you're going to cash your EBT benefits.
1: Yep.
0: And we also do have our market match program where if you are pulling out your EBT benefits, we will match up to $15 specifically for fresh fruits and vegetables.
1: Yep, that means you're spending 15 bucks off your EBT card, but you're getting 30 bucks in vegetables.
0: Absolutely. It is such a great program.
1: I'm having trouble today. And then last but not least, let's talk about Painting the Plaza here.
0: Yes. Oh, I am so excited to talk about Paint the Plaza this Saturday, September 19th, from 11 to 5 p.m. in Mission Plaza. This is our first, this is Downtown Slo's first Chalk Festival. It's the first we've ever hosted, really, really inspired by the chalk festivals that used to happen here about a decade ago.
1: Mm-hmm.
0: Very excited to bring that back to this community. And we're going to have local artists, schools, families, all and businesses who are bringing these chalk squares to Mission Plaza. We have about 40 artists and sponsored squares paired up in the plaza. You can check out the full list of artists on downtownslo.com. And the community actually has a chance to buy in as well. We do have community squares available both for pre-sale and day of sale. It's just $25 to come and put your own mark on the map.
1: Nice.
0: It's just going to be so much fun. Definitely want to shout out our presenting sponsor. It's the Friends of Downtown Slo 501c3. So while we are Downtown Slo, there is also a Friends of Downtown Slo nonprofit that is directly supporting this event. And then our event sponsors, Guzman Construction Group and Art Central. It's going to be an all-day event in that the art is going to be starting fairly early in the morning. So people are definitely, they're encouraged to come down, grab a coffee, watch the art, you know, take shape, go grab dinner, go shop, spend the day downtown and watch the plaza come
1: to life. And there'll be some live music as well,
0: there
1: right?
0: There will indeed. We're going to have music in the plaza. The Kentucky Monk Duo will be there from 12 o'clock to 4 o'clock. And then we will have two musicians out on Broad Street. Ayana will be performing 11 to 1:30, and then Jamie Pennelly, 2:30 to 5 o'clock. So it's going to be a really lovely day.
1: It sounds like it's going to be a lot of fun. And again, that is going to be coming up this Saturday, the 19th.
0: Yes.
1: In Downtown Slo at Mission Plaza.
0: You don't want to miss it.
1: 11 to 5.
0: Mm-hmm.
1: And it's going to be a really good time. All right. And then last but not least, we're already talking holiday
0: Happy
1: parade.
0: Holidays.
1: My goodness.
0: Yes. If you can believe it, we just closed out the summer, and that means the parade application is open. So the holiday parade, mark your calendars. It's December 4th, 7 p.m. to 9 p.m. It's always the first Friday in December. And this one is our 50th parade. It's our 50th annual holiday parade, which is so special. And so it's one you don't want to miss. Holiday parade applications are live. They're available to local businesses, nonprofits, organizations. So check it out at downtownslo.com/holidays for the application details.
1: All right. Sounds good. Maggie Kovac is in. She's the events manager for Downtown Slo. And we'll talk to you again soon.
0: Always happy to be here.
1: Thanks a lot, Maggie. And we are getting ready for this weekend's Mac and Cheese Fest presented by Malahi Ford. It's going to be happening this coming Saturday at Avila Beach Golf Resort for those who are 21 and over, featuring the local party band Brass Mash, presented by Megan's Organic Market. The Mac and Cheese Fest has been voted by the New Times and their readers as the best food and drink event in San Luis Obispo County, with over 25 chefs and 30 beverage vendors. It's going to be pretty incredible. If you want to get tickets, they are on sale at themacandcheesefest.com.

0: Street or Street Side Ale House. So it's really going to be a good time this weekend. Last time I checked, I think we had a couple of pairs of VIP tickets left if you'd like to go that way. And it's a lot of fun because you get some private beverage service, you get private restrooms, and some catering, special catering for the VIP folks from Blast and Brew. And you're in that new VIP section at Avila Beach Golf Resort. It's got a balcony that overlooks the whole festival, so you can sit there and watch all the peoples running around, listen to the music, run down when you want some mac and cheese, and sit back and relax. Private bartender up there as well, so it's going to be a really good time. It is 6:23 right now, and I know that there is there's a lot going on in some of the news about the conjoined twins that have been separated. Brad Milkey chimes in to tell us a little bit more about it.
1: There's some good news to tell you about from the medical world. On Wednesday, doctors from two Missouri children's hospitals, Cardinal Glennon and Rankin Jordan, announced they'd successfully separated a pair of conjoined twin girls.
2: We are absolutely delighted to share that the surgery was successful, and we are honored to introduce you to the team who made it possible.
1: It's historic for a number of reasons. For one, these two-year-old girls, Hiyab and Wahupto from Ethiopia, were conjoined at the head, facing away from one another. Now, surgeries like this to separate twins are extremely rare. There have only been about 60 successful procedures ever done. And this particular operation, which actually happened back in February, was the first in the United States conducted by a woman.
3: Each decision was informed by months of planning and collective expertise of a highly coordinated team dedicated to giving these girls the best possible opportunity for the future.
1: We have the girls' main U.S. caregiver here, Kate Corbett, Senior Director of Stewardship and Engagement from World Pediatrics. They're the global organization that put together this global medical and humanitarian partnership. Kate, thanks for talking to me. First things first, how are the girls doing right now?
4: They're doing really well. This is their nap time now after working hard all morning, but overall they're doing fantastic.
1: That's great to hear. And I understand that in the weeks and months after that, there were some really incredible moments between these two girls. Because they were conjoined at the head facing away from each other, they'd actually never seen each other before. Can you just walk me through some of those moments that you've observed over the last several months?
4: Absolutely. Well, the first moment I'd say that struck me was when I walked into the PICU after their 24-hour surgery, and they were so far apart. The girls had never been that far apart. And so that was just really emotional and wonderful, all in the same, that they were now two separate little girls.
5: Round and round, round and round, the wheels on the
4: A few weeks down the line, one of the girls, Wahupto, was well enough that she was off her ventilator, and for the first time, we were able to put her in bed with her sister. She had never laid side by side with her sister, face to face. They snuggled up right away together, and it was just a moment we'd been waiting for a long time.
1: That's amazing. Kate, can we just rewind here for a moment? How did you first become aware of these twins' case, and can you just kind of walk me through what this process has been like?
4: Yes, Cardinal Glennon is a long-term partner of World Pediatrics, bringing access to children who have different barriers to receiving care. And so they reached out to us and asked us to help with a set of twins. I had to Google craniopagus because I did not know what that was, and help them bring these girls to the United States, to St. Louis, Missouri, for care. From there, we were connected to their legal guardian in Ethiopia at Lola's Children's Home. The girls have loving parents, but they live in a very remote area of Ethiopia. And because this is so rare and there were so many unknowns, the medical community there wanted them to be in a place where they had one-on-one care as well as some medical personnel that visited them pretty often to make sure that they were okay. So the journey started way back in 2024. Then we just started with all of the logistics of bringing them here. How do you bring kids that can't sit up in an airplane? How do you bring them on a flight? Worked through those logistics. They ended up actually taking out 9 seats, 3 rows, and

0: putting in a stretcher on Ethiopian
1: Wow.
0: Airlines, which is pretty incredible. And then we got him to Chicago, and then air ambulance stepped in to bring the girls to St. Louis, and then that's where it all began, all the imaging at Cardinal Glennon, and really all they had was an x-ray. They did not know much about these girls. And so they had to do a lot of imaging and testing in the very beginning to even find out, you know, were the girls healthy anatomically? Was this separation possible? And happily so, it was. And we have a very happy ending.
1: We certainly do. It sounds like such a long road to get there, too, that culminated in this 25-hour surgery, which I have to imagine was just extremely stressful for you. Can you walk us through what was going through your mind at that time?
0: Sure. I guess we had practice. They had had six significant surgeries prior to that one that each held risks because they had vascular surgeries staged prior. This, though, felt different. We knew there was a lot of risk. So that was very, very hard, as I do this as a mom. I also do this as a professional, but your emotions creep in. And so we just sat together. Their uncle is from Washington, D.C., so he was able to come. And we had a few others that we just sat together during the whole surgery, knowing they were in the best hands possible and just really hopeful for a positive outcome. And, yeah, the relief we felt when the neurosurgeons and plastic surgeons came out and we received, you know, several updates throughout the 25-hour period. So we felt really good and really positive the whole way. But when it was all over, we were very, very relieved.
1: Yeah, I bet a big sigh of relief there. Can we just zoom out here for a moment? Because this is such an incredibly rare condition, cradiopagus. Can you explain a little bit more about this condition?
0: Well, I'd like to leave the medical, most of the medical information to the medical team. But for a layperson, what I've learned is cradiopagus is when the babies are connected at the top of the head. In this case, not only were they connected at the top of the head, but they were facing different directions. I am told that this happens in about 1 in 2.5 million babies born. So it's very rare. And then even a lesser number of those children survive. So it's pretty miraculous that this mom not only carried these kids to full term, but that the medical community in Ethiopia were able to deliver them two happy, healthy little girls.
1: Absolutely. Kate, a really incredible story. Thank you so much for explaining it all to us.
2: And again, thanks to Brad Mielke for filling us in on that one. I've been following that one online as well. It is 6:30 and time for California, not California Headline News, ABC Network News.
3: ABC News, I'm Sherry Preston. Fresh worries about AI, with OpenAI now saying it's identified six more instances of its artificial intelligence systems engaging in concerning behavior and ducking oversight. ABC's Karen Waugh.
4: Jeffrey Hinton, known as the godfather of AI, said the technology has reached the point where it's building itself.
5: It is going to get out of control unless we do something. We need to slow down. And we've seen recently, it's something like a little Chernobyl.
4: Hinton has put the odds that AI eventually wipes out humanity at 10 to 20%.
3: Canada's prime minister telling the EU this morning that he approves of the proposal for his country to join as the first associate member.
6: An alliance for the future is a unique, positive approach that we will define together.
3: President Trump warns if he thinks that kind of alliance is a threat, he may order more tariffs. First-time unemployment claims coming in below 200,000, first time since July. This is ABC News.
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0: Welcome to First Look. It is 6:34. Coming up in just a little bit after our news, traffic, and weather locally here, we'll take a look at sports. Our first look at sports, as a matter of fact, and who knows where we'll go from there. We've got a couple other things talking about this morning, including a couple of visits I think you're going to enjoy. Entertainment news will be coming up, and I think actually this morning, 6 o'clock hour, we're going to do early morning happy hour for you.
1: Good morning with your Central Coast headlines. I'm Ben Hayes. The 2026 San Luis Obispo County High School voter registration competition kicks off this week as part of a statewide effort to encourage students to register to vote. KSBY says schools will have 5 weeks to conduct voter pre-registration registration activities. The competition will wrap up October 19th. The winning school will be determined by confirming registrations collected during the five-week period. In California, students 16 and 17 years old can pre-register to vote, and their registration will automatically become active on their 18th birthday. Downtown Center Cinemas in downtown San Luis Obispo is temporarily closing its doors as crews continue renovations aimed at giving moviegoers a more modern theater experience. The cinema announced the closure on social media, saying work is underway on a brand new snack bar. The California Teachers Union is suing the state.
2: The organization says Governor Gavin Newsom and the state legislature are illegally withholding $3.9 billion in funding. California School Board Association plans a similar lawsuit and says they plan to file within the coming days. The union say they warned Newsom and lawmakers about budget issues, but claim that the legislature moved forward and are ignoring Prop 98, which guarantees a certain minimum amount of money for schools from state revenue and property taxes.
1: There's a tight race over California's proposed wealth tax and two measures to block it. More with reporter Dina Kodiak.
3: 52% of voters support Proposition 40, a one-time 5% tax on billionaires. However, 51% back Proposition 41, which would require audits and cancel the wealth tax. And 54% support Proposition 42, which would ban taxes on financial assets like stocks. According to a Public Policy Institute of California poll, if more than one measure passes, the one with the most votes becomes law.
1: With your Central Coast headlines, I'm Ben Hayes.
0: Ben, thank you very much and good morning. It is 6:36 here on First Look.
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0: And when it comes to traffic, let's find out what's going on over at the Caltrans Traffic Management Center. To do that, we check in with CHP Officer Rich Souza. Good morning, Rich. How's it looking out there?
5: Hey, good morning, Eddie. Thank you. Overall, looks pretty good. I just saw the overnight Caltrans crew clear out. They were working

0: southbound 101 in the Five Cities area. Again, this was last night overnight. I just saw them disappear. So, again, it's basically wide open. No issues or delays in North or South County. So I'd say overall your commute looks pretty good right now. Thank you guys for driving safe out there. And try to watch your speed this morning. Thanks, Andy.
1: You betcha. We'll check in with you again in about a half hour from right now. Weather-wise today, it looks like we're going to start off with morning low clouds and then burning off to mostly sunny skies a little bit later on. Partly cloudy in the morning hours, and it's going to be that way over the next couple of days, both North and South County. Highs north of the grade today, about 77 along the 101. The outlying area is a little bit warmer than that. If you're in the South County, for San Luis and the Inland Valley, 72 the expected high. And then in the or along the beaches, looking for highs somewhere near 67. Our current temperatures include Santa Maria and Orchid at 54, 56 in Napomo. 54 is for Grover, Pismo, Arroyo Grande, Avila Beach, and Los Osos. 58 in Morro Bay, 50 in Santa Margarita, Templeton, Atascadero, and Paso, and 52 in San Luis Obispo.
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7: From ABC News, Wall Street Now. Despite President Trump's demands that interest rates be cut, the Federal Reserve under new chair Kevin Warsh has voted to boost rates for the first time in 3 years. The quarter point hike aimed at cutting into inflation could mean even higher costs for homebuyers and for anyone carrying a credit card balance. The Fed's decision roiled the stock market Wednesday. The Dow Jones Industrial Average plummeted 631 points, landing at 51,462, its lowest since mid-June. The Standard & Poor's took a lighter hit, falling just under 0.5%. The NASDAQ Composite finished the day unchanged from its opening. 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Jim Ryan, ABC News.
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1: Now, once again, good morning and welcome to First Look. Let's take a look at what's going on in sports for you here this morning. And to do that, we are going to start off in the baseball world. The Dodgers hit a speed bump Wednesday, falling 6-2 to the Reds in Cincinnati. Doesn't change much, though. L.A. is still sitting comfortably atop the NL West with October coming into view. They are going to be right back at it this morning. First pitch at Cincinnati is 9:40 our time. Up north, the Giants keep grinding out wins in the wild card chase. San Francisco rallied late. They beat the Cardinals 6-5 Wednesday afternoon. Sorry about that, Shirley. Down to

San Diego, the Padres made a statement, pounding Colorado 9-3. They're right back on the field this afternoon. Same two teams, first pitch just after noon today. Rougher day for the rest of the state. Angels dropped a 7-2 decision to Seattle, and the A's lost a tight one to Tampa Bay 4-3. And football note for you, the 49ers are riding high after thumping the Rams 27-7 last week. San Francisco's back on national television on Sunday, hosting Miami. Chargers looking to regroup after a 26-14 loss to Arizona. They host the Raiders on Sunday afternoon. And the L.A. Sparks are in the thick of their final regular season stretch, taking on Dallas today as the playoff picture kind of sorts itself out. But if I'm not mistaken, at this point, the playoffs, Sparks don't really have a shot at that. The Valkyries are the ones who are in there in the WNBA. Elsewhere in the world of sports, it looks like Seattle Seahawks quarterback Sam Darnold is out for week two. He avoids IR. The Seahawks have officially ruled out quarterback Sam Darnold for this Sunday's game against the Cardinals. He's dealing with a unique soft tissue injury in his glute. But the, I don't know if it's his glute maximus or his glute minimus. The team has said he won't go on injured reserve, though. That would make him miss at least the next four games. He suffered the injury during the team's week one win over the Patriots. And elsewhere in sports, let's see what we have going on. Basketball Hall of Famer Dwight Howard claimed he was retired for good back in March. But the 40-year-old center has decided to put on a uniform again. The Georgia native is going to Georgia, the country... Country one that borders the Black Sea and sits at the intersection of Europe and Asia. He's going to play for a team called Black Fortress of the Georgian A-League. Howard also claims this will be the last time he plays professionally. And a guy on TikTok named Pat filmed himself every day calling a random stranger listed in an old school phone book and asking them to play golf with him. Day one, nothing. Day 13, still dialing. Same on day 20. Finally, on day 33, somebody said yes. Pat filmed the experience with his brand-new golf buddies, Brian and Bryce, who followed through and showed up, fulfilling Pat's TikTok mission. It only took him 33 days to be able to get it. If a stranger called you and asked you to play a round of golf, would you do it? You know what? That may be our poll of the day today. Golf is a little commitment. It's a few hours stuck together on the course. Going to have to think about that. We may reword that and turn that into our poll of the day. All right, it is 6:44 here on First Look, and how about we throw a happy hour your way this morning?

Well, at happy hour today, there's a Nashville songwriter named Jerry Van Diver. If you know country music, you know his name. He's written hits for Tim McGraw and Barbara Mandrell. But lately, he's become famous for something else entirely, as Tennessee is dealing with a rough mange outbreak in its red fox population, at least for the last 7 years. This guy, who's 78 years old, mind you, has been getting calls at all hours from neighbors who spot a sick fox in their yard. He drives out, sets a trap, and hauls it in half an hour to Animal Rescue Center. Mange isn't fatal if you catch it. Skin mites, usually treatable, but somebody's got to catch it. In August alone, he logged 234 volunteer hours. His rescue center has already saved more foxes this year than all of last year combined. He says it best himself. He told the local paper, "I'm not the hero." He said, "I'm just the ambulance driver." 78 years old, driving foxes around in the middle of the night because nobody else will. That's the kind of stubborn kindness that makes you feel a little bit better about what's going on in the world. Elsewhere in happy hour today, a Brooklyn bodega owner has been reunited with his stolen three-month-old kitten. Thanks to neighbors and police, Imad Jimmy Inab, the owner of the 8th Street Mini Mart in Park Shop, was reunited with his kitten Jabal on Tuesday after the cat was allegedly stolen September 10th by a man and woman who were caught on security footage. Neighbors banded together, located the pair, and convinced them, wink, wink, nudge, nudge, to return the kitten. A pink-haired woman's stepson finally surrendered Jabal to the 78th Precinct. The woman is actually now in police custody but has not been charged. Jabal has placed the store's former mascot, Victoria, who recently died. He saw me and just jumped. He knows that I am the owner.

him, and I am his dad, Inob said, and now the kitty is back home again. Solar panel prices have collapsed from $5 to $6 per watt around 2000 to just 12 cents today, driven largely by China's massive manufacturing expansion. The dramatic drop has made solar practical worldwide, with installed small-scale capacity reaching nearly 1.2 terawatts by the end of 2025. Businesses among the fastest adapters, as peak energy use often coincides with sunny hours. India's national subsidy program has installed panels on over 5 million homes. They're adding about 500,000 panels every month. However, the surge is straining utilities. Customers generating their own power buy less grid electricity, shifts costs onto lower-income residents who can't afford solar. So what you going to do? There's a giant mountain elevator. For years, kids living at the bottom of Nijuha Grand Canyon had a rough time getting to school because that included a three-hour trek climbing 1,600 feet up the canyon walls. But thanks to an engineering marvel, the dangerous mountain climb has been transformed into one of the coolest rides on the planet. Instead of climbing cliffs, students now take a pair of glass-walled elevators that zip them up the canyon rim in under a minute. The tallest of the two carries the kids 945 feet. That's 15 feet per second, holds up to 81 passengers at a time. Once they reach the top, the kids hop on a scenic 30-minute cable car ride right to the classroom doors. Saves them all a bunch of time each day and keeps them safe and energized as they start their lessons. I like that one. 48-year-old father of three is proving that age is just a number, officially, making his college football debut for San Jose City College here in California. Justin Buzzard, he rocks jersey number 48, lined up as a freshman defensive end for the Jaguars 3 days after his original college football dreams were derailed by an injury. Not three days, but three decades. He was encouraged by his son, Justin. He hit the gym, packed on 10 pounds of muscle, and earned a spot on the roster. Now 3 weeks into the season, he's already breaking up passes and trading football tips with his high school-age sons. Justin admits that his hamstrings are a little sore from all the sprinting he's doing, but he also says he's having a great time. He said, I haven't hit anybody in a football game in 30 years, so that felt good. Again, he's 48 and a father of three. It's pretty amazing. And that's our happy hour today.

0: Good morning and welcome to First Look again. We have got a lot going on to talk about. Gordon Deal's going to join us here for just a little bit. I got to find the story that we wanted to cover. Cell phone bans in schools. We've actually talked quite a bit about this. Are they having the intended consequences? Julie Jargon is with the Wall Street Journal, and she talked with Gordon Deal and Mike Gavin about some of the things that are going on with the cell phone bans in New York, and should we be looking at it other places?
1: Four students went back to school with phone bans this year, and there's still debate on whether prohibiting the devices from classes altogether is effective or even safe in an emergency. To talk about it, here's Julie Jargon, family and tech columnist at the Wall Street Journal. So Julie, what's feedback telling us about how effective these bans have been so far?
2: The answer is largely yes, but it kind of depends on what you mean when you ask, are they working? When it comes to whether they're working to actually reduce personal cell phone usage during the school day, the answer seems to be yes on that. There were some researchers who studied school districts that had purchased these Yonder pouches, which are these magnetic lockable pouches that kids lock their phones up during the day. And even though there have been some workarounds to that, kids cutting through the pouches or putting in decoy phones, they largely found that those have been effective and that the percentage of students who used phones in class for personal reasons dropped from 61% to 13% after the districts started using those pouches. So from that standpoint, yes, they have curbed student cell phone use during the school day.
1: Now, one of the surprise findings is that getting phones out of students' hands appears to improve their well-being, but it hasn't produced much

0: improvement in test scores or attention. Why might that be?
1: Yeah, so they did some surveys of students to query them about their well-being, and they did find an increase in that after phones were banned. But a lot of hope was pinned on, you know, phone bans improving other aspects of student life, including attention paid in class and a boost in test scores. And so far, those things haven't panned out yet. And one of the reasons with attention might be because as students have reduced their phone usage, they might be shifting that attention to other things like the school-issued Chromebooks and other laptops that are being used widely in schools. And there's been problems with students watching YouTube, playing games, and doing other distracting things on their laptops instead of their phones. So that might be one reason that attention hasn't increased as much as people would have liked. And then when it comes to test scores, there's just so many factors involved in test scores. You know, still schools are dealing with learning loss from COVID, you know, issues that students might have at home with study habits and other things could be affecting test scores. And it's kind of hard to move the needle on that. So there hasn't been a direct improvement in test scores, and it can't be tied. You know, so there have been minimal improvements in some grade levels, but it can't really be tied to phone bans at this point.
0: Speaking with Julie Jargon, family and tech columnist at the Wall Street Journal, in her column, more schools are imposing phone bans. Do they really work? So what happens when schools implement these bans, but they don't consistently enforce them? I assume that that's enforcement's a really big deal here.
1: Yeah, that is really key because, you know, if districts don't have a uniform policy like locking the phones up, it can be really hard for teachers to enforce because in some classrooms, teachers will have, you know, something hanging on the wall where students drop their phones in before class. And other teachers will just tell students, put your phones away, keep them in your backpack or your locker. So unless there's a district-wide or school-wide policy where everyone follows the same rules, it's hard because there's a difference in, you know, from classroom to classroom and how teachers implement these phone bans.
0: Yeah, always evolving. Thanks, Julie. That's Julie Jargon from the Wall Street Journal.
2: All right. Thank you very much, Mike Gavin, for filling in there with Julie Jargon. And I think actually we were talking about a different poll. I think that's going to be our poll today as we start looking at the poll. We're asking students not to take their personal phones with them into schools. Could you do without your personal phone for a day at work? What if your job said the same thing? And as you got to work, you had to put your personal cell phone into a bag and were not able to use it while you were working and at your job. Could you do that? Or would you do that? That'll be our poll today. I'll get it all typed up and set to go. I'll let you know when it's up, and you can go take it. It should be up here in the next 5 minutes or so. That is going to wrap up this segment here on First Look. It is just a couple of days away from the 13th Annual Mac and Cheese Fest, presented by Malahea Ford. It's going to be at Avila Beach Golf Resort this coming Saturday. Now, the gates for parking open at noon. The event starts at 2 and runs through 6 o'clock. Brass Mash is going to be there, providing all the music, and that's presented by Megan's Organic Market. Malahea Ford is the overall sponsor. And a great big thank you to the folks at Chop Restaurant Supply. Chop Restaurant Supply does the judging and provides the awards for the judges as well. Blast and Brew won the People's Choice last year. Culture Food Truck got that judge's choice from Chop. And this year, Firestone Walker, I Love to Cater, Mulligan's at Avila Beach, Pass Robles Inn, Libertine Brewing, and more are going to be there. We're going to check in with folks here in just a little bit as we give you another, I was going to say our final, but we got one tomorrow too. I've been doing mac and cheese interviews all week this week with some of the chefs that are going to be there. So I'm pretty excited. We got another one coming up. It's going to be a great weekend at the 13th Annual Mac and Cheese Fest. We'd love to see you there. For more information, head to 920kvec.com.
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7: From ABC News, I'm Sherry Preston. New worries about artificial intelligence as OpenAI CEO Sam Altman says his company has identified six more AI models engaging in behavior described as concerning. Former AI researcher Daniel Cocatello says there are numerous instances of AI models playing nice only to deceive humans afterwards.
8: The AIs often end up with different goals than the goals they were supposed to have and different, you know, moral principles than the principles they were supposed to have. In particular, we don't seem to be very good at making them honest, like at all.
7: There was a bill in Congress that would have forced AI companies to install a so-called kill switch, but Senator Rand Paul said he would not support it. In his opinion, it's not ready.
9: It's imperative that AI systems are safe and that humans remain in control. But if Congress acts hastily before the technology is understood, Congress risks killing innovation and setting this technology back decades.
7: A lot of humans have been worried that AI will take their jobs. That hasn't happened yet. In light of a new Labor Department report showing initial unemployment claims fell below 200,000 last week.
10: Economists see it as an indicator of fewer layoffs. 196,000 out-of-work Americans filed their first applications for state jobless benefits in the week just ended, 10,000 fewer than the week before. But those same economists caution that the figure might have been skewed by the Labor Day holiday.
7: ABC's Jim Ryan. New information on the cost of the war with Iran. Besides just gas, ABC has obtained new images of U.S. bases in the Middle East that have been damaged or destroyed.
11: One American service member who served in this war telling us the American people are unaware of the extent of the damage that American bases are taking in. It's being kept a secret, and we're acting like it's no big deal. But you know, there are drone strikes and ballistic missile strikes actively landing on bases every day.
7: ABC Chief White House Correspondent Mary Bruce. You're listening to ABC News.
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0: 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Pure Talk.
1: Despite a historically quiet Atlantic hurricane season, disaster planners are urging those who live along the East Coast and the Gulf Coast not to let their guard down. At the heart of the season, the Atlantic has produced 5 tropical storms, but none have hit the 74-mile-an-hour winds that would earn a hurricane designation. A trough of low pressure producing thunderstorms in the mid-Atlantic bears watching, but forecasters say the same El Nino wind shear that has kept the season quiet may kill that storm system as well. King Charles making the rare move of responding to a recent memoir from Princess Diana's brother, Earl Spencer, who writes, as he and Charles were arguing over Princes Harry and William walking behind the princess's casket at her funeral, Charles reportedly said, "Rest assured, we'll forget her soon enough." ABC's Lama Hassan is at Buckingham Palace.
2: The king's spokesperson swiftly responding. While we do not comment on books as a matter of principle, His Majesty is mindful that the pain of fraternal grief can cloud reason, affect judgment, and color memory in ways others do not recognize, even many years after such a loss.
1: Spencer writes that Charles was angry at him because he pushed back against William and Harry having to walk in the procession. Dolly Parton accepting an award last night.
3: Well, hey, it's Dolly, and I am so honored to receive the Lifetime Achievement Award from the Americana Music Association.
1: Dolly Parton died last month of cancer at age 80. She recorded that before she passed away. Sherry Preston, ABC News.
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6: Now, good morning and welcome to First Look, 7:05. It's Thursday, September 17th. Coming up in our next segment here, Savannah Kolobins is going to be joining us to talk about the Slow Food Bank and some of the great work they do. In between now and then, though, we have got to look at what's happening in news, traffic, and weather. Ben Hayes is here to start us off, and CHP Officer Rich Souza is going to be joining us.
7: Good morning with your Central Coast headlines. I'm Ben Hayes. The city is asking residents to weigh in on proposed improvements to Grand Avenue in San Luis Obispo as part of the Grand Avenue paving project. Community members will have 2 upcoming opportunities to review preliminary design concepts, learn more about the project, and provide feedback before the plans move into the final stage. A meeting is set from 6 until 8 p.m. this evening during the Active Transportation Committee meeting in the City Hall Council hearing room at 990 Palm Street. Another meeting is set for October 6th. San Luis Obispo is receiving more than $1.3 million in state funding to upgrade its storm infrastructure ahead of what could be an intense El Nino winter season. KSBY said the money will go toward storm mitigation improvements, including storm drain replacements. The funding secured by Assemblymember Don Addis will also help the city remove dirt and debris that could back up storm drains. Reporter John Fink tells us Governor Gavin Newsom has signed 2 new laws aimed at California's

0: car culture.
1: The governor stopped by Jay Leno's garage in Burbank, California to celebrate the passing. One measure known as Jay Leno's Law creates a phased-in smog check exemption for qualifying collector cars built between 1976 and 1985 that are insured as collector vehicles or driven less than 1,000 miles a year. The second law creates a California lowrider specialty license plate, recognizing a tradition with deep roots in Latino communities across the state. Newsom says the measures preserve automotive history while celebrating lowrider culture and community pride. The smog exemption will roll out over the coming years while the new license plate program will move forward under the state's specialty plate process.
0: And many Californians are overwhelmed by the November ballot, which lists over a dozen statewide propositions. Nearly 80% of likely voters say the number of propositions and complicated language makes it difficult to navigate. You're up to date with your Central Coast headlines. I'm Ben Hayes.
2: Ben, thank you very much and good morning. It is about 7:08 here on First Look.
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2: Hey, when it comes to traffic, we head over to the Caltrans Traffic Management Center with CHP Officer Rich Sousa. Good morning, Rich. How are you today?
4: Thanks. Good morning. Good morning. Everything looks good today.
2: That's good. Hey, you've got a couple still in high school, right?
4: Oh, yeah. Now, a couple in college, a couple in high school.
2: The high school students, are they allowed to hang out of their cell phones, or are they one of the schools that is blocking cell phone use?
4: So they were one of the first, they go to Mission, they were one of the first schools in our experience that said it's not going to happen. They've got these little pouches, they put them in.
2: Got it.
4: That was kind of a shock to us, but I think it works really well myself.
2: Right. Well, now, our poll of the day today is dealing a little bit with that, because they've seen it work really well in the schools. For the adult, for the adults who listen to that program, if your boss told you the same thing.
4: Yeah.
2: If the CHP said, Rich, okay, when you come to work, your personal cell phone's going in a bag, you don't have it till the end of the day. Is that something you could do?
4: Or
2: do
4: I jump all over that. No, I love that idea.
2: Oh, you like
4: that idea. I'm not... Yeah, I'm kind of an oddball, I guess. I don't know if that's normal or not, but I don't like cell phones, and I would love to move forward without them, or at least minimize the use of them. I can be pretty productive with. I think I'm more productive without it.
2: Right.
4: I'm really curious to see what people think about that. I'm not sure if I'm the oddball or not, but I could throw it in the garbage can for all I care.
2: Well, I'm definitely not there, but I don't know if I could do without it at work or not all day. You know what? That's going to be our poll of the day today for the adults.
4: I like that one.
2: You know, if your boss were saying the same thing that the schools are saying, hey, when you're here working for me, I want your cell phone in a pouch.
4: You know what? And real quick, I don't know how the teachers do it. If the kids have cell phones in their lap, how are they even getting anything done?
2: Yeah. Well, I've heard about, you know, kids that just have them right there on the desk. You know,
4: gosh.
2: And they're just sitting there looking at TikTok, and they've got, because now the kids can have a discrete AirPod in. You know, they can be listening to listening to music and everything
4: probably.
2: Else with them, too. I don't know.
4: Yeah, you're probably right.
2: I'm sure we're going to delve more into it. We probably better do some traffic this morning, huh?
4: Yeah, sorry. So, real quick, we just got a collision on Los Osos Valley Road. This is just outside of Los Osos. Not a whole lot of details, but it's partially blocking, so please be careful just outside of Los Osos area. What else do we have? The highways are still looking pretty good. Traffic is moving nicely everywhere I can see. No issues in Santa Maria or Napomo. Nothing going on in the Five Cities or North County area either. And a real quick look at maintenance and construction. Caltrans is going to be working in Guadalupe today. They're going to be on Highway 1 at 11th Street. Expect some delays there later this morning. Right now it looks pretty good. Overall, commute looks great. Please be safe out there. And thanks, Andy. Thanks for the tips.
2: Okay. You betcha. Oddball, we'll talk to you again.
4: All right. Yeah.
2: In just a little bit, okay, CHP Officer Rich Sousa joins us from the Caltrans Traffic Management Center to keep us up to date on what's going on. 7-Eleven here on First Look. That weather forecast today, still calling for sunshine after the fog and clouds burns off. High temperatures are going to be sitting somewhere today near 77 if you're in the North County. South County for the Inland Valley, 72 and 67 at the beaches today. And currently we've got San Luis at 51. A lot of 50s out here. You ready for it? Pass. So, Atascadero, Templeton, Santa Margarita, Avila Beach, Arroyo Grande. Oh, that's all the 50s. From there, Santa Maria and Orchid, 53. 55 in Napomo, Grover Beach at 54. And then it looks like Morro Bay, Cayucas, Los Osos, all at 57 this hour.
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6: Netflix has a new series out about Lizzie Borden. 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

0: the series and the historical figure. Also, Jill Bolster-White from Transitions Mental Health pays a visit, and let's discuss whether or not Secretary of Defense Pete Hegseth should be removed. 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

trying, doing some research here, trying to find out more about the new special designation that Governor Gavin Newsom has for lowriders out there. Heard it in the headlines. Let's see if I can't give you more information on what's going on with it. It is 7:15, getting closer and closer to this weekend's Mac and Cheese Fest presented by Mullahy Ford. It's going to be happening this Saturday, Avila Beach Golf Resort, for those who are 21 and over, and that's very important. It's featuring the local party band Brass Mash, presented by Megan's Organic Market. And our boss here at the radio station, Pepper Daniels, is going to be DJing. He does the Jimmy's Watering Hole Barn Dances up at the fair every year. Gotten really good at it over the years, and so he's going to be spinning some tunes, having a good time at the Mac and Cheese Fest, although he's going by DJ Pepper Jack. Pepper Jack. Sounds a little cheesy to me, but we've got the New Times Best Food and Drink Event Award with over 25 chefs, 30 beverage vendors. It's going to be such a good time. You can go to the KVEC app if you'd like tickets and more information. You can also go to themacandcheesefest.com. 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Got to spell it all out to get your tickets. There's a few VIP seats available, too, something you might want to look at. Streetside Ale House is going to be there. Humdinger Brewing. Humdinger is the one I'd like to play today. I got to search and see if I can find that one. Go back and look, because Humdinger Brewing came in a short while back, and we'll see if we can't get them on. I've been trying to look at some of the back interviews we had with the Mac and Cheese and the brew house chefs and brewers and things like that over the last month or a few months that we've been talking to, and bring those up. So we had one every day this week, and it's been pretty cool because we've had somebody in yesterday. We had the Anderson in. And that was a best of. We had somebody else in on Tuesday, and it's just been a hoot finding out about what the different places are going to be serving up. Right now, though, 7:17, it's Thursday morning the 17th. Little alliteration going on there. In studio this week again with the Slow Food Bank, and we have the Director of Community Engagement, Savannah Colavins, is in. Did I say it right? You

0: Did.
1: Nice.
0: That sounds great.
1: Nice. How are you today?
0: Good. How are you?
1: Doing good. So you gave Molly the week off.
0: Yeah. Yeah. She's, off doing conferences and important things.
1: Okay.
0: Us.
1: Well, let's talk about her while she's gone. Okay. She has got to be a pretty good boss to work for.
0: Absolutely. Yeah. I mean, hardest working, smartest person.
1: Yeah. It has been a treat getting to know her and having her come in on a regular basis to talk about what's going on at this little food bank and just seeing the respect that, that the organization garners throughout the community means you guys are doing a really good job.
0: Well, thank you. Yeah. There's a lot of really hardworking people from volunteers to staff to donors.
1: Yeah. A lot of people, in fact, we've talked about this a little bit before, that because you have the name Slow Food Bank that you serve San Luis Obispo, but really you cover the whole county, don't you?
0: We really do, all the way from Napomo to San Miguel, corner to corner, and we're serving 50,000 people at this point across the county. So that's over 1 in 6.
1: Now, 50,000 people on a monthly basis?
0: On a monthly basis.
1: Wow.
0: Yeah.
1: That's a lot of people that you are providing, you know, nutritious food for.
0: Yeah, it's a big chunk of the county.
1: Okay, so let's talk about where you go, because as you're out there, you serve North County, South County, all over the place. I mean, even out in California Valley and some of those places too, correct?
0: We do, yeah. I think a lot of people assume, because we have Slow in the name, like you mentioned, that we don't serve North County, Paso, Atascadero especially. But we're serving an average of nearly 15,000 people in those areas alone every month.
1: And is that strictly your people that are going, hopping in a truck and going out? Or is that, do you have partners that you're working with that help with that too?
0: Both. Yeah. We have 20 nonprofit partners in North County, Paso and Atascadero. Some of those include Boys and Girls Clubs, Cuesta College, Echo, right. Haslow, all of these amazing places, Al Food Pantry, that we provide free food to, and then they distribute into their neighborhoods.
1: Nice. Now, do places like, because I'm very familiar with the Atascadero Loaves and Fishes, or ALF, do they, is 100% of their food coming from a food bank, or do they also get food from other different agencies out there to help support?
0: They get a big portion of their food from us for sure, but they are fundraising, they're collecting food on their own, and they're giving out extra food. They're absolutely amazing.
1: Got it. Now, how about with a group like Boys and Girls Club? So are they doing a stop where they provide food for people who come in, or are they just working with their clients and the kids that come into the club?
0: So for them, we partner with them in a couple different ways. We do breakfast bags during the summer. And so that's really important way of getting food out to kids when they have less access to food.
1: Right.
0: And then we also do children's farmers markets. So we're providing produce specifically through these really cute markets where they get to buy food with food bank bucks.
1: Abby came in last week to tell us all about it. That was a hoot, learning about the kids actually going to a farmer's market and being able to pick out what they want. She told us a story about one little boy who gets onions. He gets onions every week. He uses all of his bucks and buys onions with him. So either he really likes onions, or he's trying to send a message someplace about...
0: You got to wonder what his parents are thinking.
1: Yeah, well, or what their breath smells like with that many onions. So, again, with the Boys and Girls Club now, do you do a farmer's market there, just like you would do at the schools?
0: Yeah, at a few different locations of Boys and Girls Clubs. We partner with them across the county. So they're wonderful partners of ours.
1: Got it. So Now that is in the North County in terms of Atascadero and also in Paso Robles. You've got those in there. How about some of the really outlying areas? You know, we talked about California Valley. What do you do when it's in those areas?
0: Yeah, I mean, we have North County especially as these rural communities that are super far away from even grocery stores. California Valley is an example of that. Where they're 2 hours away from the food bank and an hour away from the nearest grocery store. And so we go there out there every other week to provide food, and we're one of the key ways that people can get food out there.
1: Now, where does the county go? I'm just trying to picture all the, I know we, you know, there's Shandon, there is, you know, Creston, the whole California Valley area out that way. How about up in the Parkfield area? Do you guys head up that way too? Or is that starting to get into Monterey County at that point?
0: I think that starts to get into Monterey, County, yeah.
1: Okay, because I know the lines, the county lines start getting crisscrossed in my head here.
0: Agreed.
1: So also, so those direct distributions, you're serving food up to people in need as well, correct?
0: Yeah. So when

0: So seniors and kids have the most need for nutritional food, right? So that they
1: Right.
0: can thrive. And so we have special produce only markets that we bring out to those people, directly where they live, senior centers, senior homes, living communities, stuff like
1: Right.
0: that. Yeah.
1: And so they're able to go in and it works just like it is with the kids. Do you walk through first with the seniors and hand out funny money, or is it done a little different for them? Do they just
0: Done a
1: come?
0: little different for them.
1: Okay.
0: Yeah, we just allow them to come and choose what they'd like.
1: Nice. Nice. Well, it sounds like, like you've got some really good options for the seniors out there. Now, seniors, is it also produce only, or is that one, or do they start picking proteins as well?
0: That one is produce only. I mean, we have all of our regular distributions, but our intent is to, up the nutritional value of food that they're getting, so through produce.
1: Well, I know from people that I've talked to that listen on a regular basis that they've been really, really impressed with the work the Slow Food Bank is doing. The big question is, what do you need from them? What do you need from people? Are you looking for volunteers, for cash donations? What's most important right now?
0: I mean, you can take action in any of those ways that you listed, but we really want people to know where they can get food. If you are struggling, if you need food to thrive, please call us at 805-238-4664 or visit our website at findfoodslow.org. That allows us, or that will bring you to a map where you can find the nearest food near you in your neighborhood, from Paso, San Miguel, all the way to Napomo.
1: Now, have you been out on some of those distributions? So, do you know what it's like?
0: Yeah, I do. Yeah.
1: Is it been because it seems, maybe even for the seniors, it seems like they might be a little reticent to drive up and say, "Hey, I need food." But you've kind of done away with all that. They're pretty positive experiences, aren't they?
0: Yeah, we work really hard to make it a positive experience, a welcoming experience. We have great volunteers and staff who approach it with absolutely no judgment, are overjoyed to help you. And really minimal is required, no ID,
1: Right.
0: no proof of income, nothing like that. You can walk up and get food, and all you have to give is, your name if you're okay with that, and a zip code.
1: And how about mobility? Is that important? Or if somebody drives up and they're, rather than, okay, park the car and get the walker out of the car and then come around for some of the seniors that are having a little mobility issues. Have you got that covered too?
0: We do in a couple different ways. So our distributions, the way that they're offered is changed per distribution, per community. So you can find that on our map. It'll be indicated if it's a drive-through or if it's a walk-up.
1: Oh, okay.
0: And there are benefits to both. But we also have our senior home delivery program for people who are limited to their homes, have mobility issues in that way and can't get out. So we actually deliver food to 300 seniors a week.
1: Oh, wow, that's pretty cool too. How do they sign up for a program like that? Do they find out more on the website there?
0: Yeah, same website, findfoodslow.org. We have information on how you can get on that list for senior home delivery.
1: Okay, findfoodslow.org, and that'll let you know what you need to do. Anybody that's listening right now that does not need food, you're looking for ways for them to help as well, right?
0: Yes, absolutely. And again, any way that you can give really makes a difference. But the biggest impact is to give a monetary donation because
1: Right.
0: we're able to use that to buy that fresh produce that we're talking about. All of that food, 40% of the food that we give out, we purchase. And so that really allows it to go a long way in getting a lot of food for people in need.
1: The Slow Food Bank can take your dollar and stretch it farther than you can even imagine when it comes to getting healthy, nutritious, and delicious produce and proteins for all the people on the Central Coast who need it. And again, if they want to make that donation, website they go to for that one?
0: Slowfoodbank.org.
1: Okay, sounds good. We have been talking with Savannah Colovan. Did I say that right too?
0: You did.
1: All right. Thank you very much for coming in, and we'll look forward to talking to you again soon.
0: Thank you so much for having me.
1: You are very welcome. And actually, Savannah and I talk a lot on the texts on the phone. We get the iPhone going here, and we swap texts back and forth. She's responsible, I think, for everything that goes on at the Slow Food Bank. I think Molly would tell you that too, because even though Molly is the executive director, there's always the person that has the clipboard in hand and the calendar on the computer, and that would be Savannah. And Savannah's the one that kind of gets everything all set up and keeps it rolling here. So it was nice to meet her. It is about

0: 728 right now. It's a Thursday morning, September the 17th, and it was on this date in history. It's Constitution Day today. Back in 1787, on this very day, 39 delegates in Philadelphia signed their names to a brand new document called the United States Constitution. It capped off a long, hot summer of arguing inside a room with the windows shut tight so nobody outside could hear the fighting. Benjamin Franklin was 81. He was so weak he had to be carried in a chair, and he reportedly wept as he signed. That's why today's known as Constitution Day, kicking off Constitution Week, clear through the 23rd. Every law, every Supreme Court case traces back to that one page signed in that one room. Not bad for a bunch of guys arguing through a sweltering Philadelphia summer, you know it? Also, it was on this date in history that one of the bloodiest battles in American history at Maryland Creek called Antietam. Union and Confederate soldiers fought from dawn until dusk. By nightfall, more than 23,000 men were dead, wounded, or missing. That's more American casualties in one day than D-Day, Pearl Harbor, and 9/11 combined. It's a pretty sobering number to sit with over your morning coffee, but the battle, awful as it was, gave President Lincoln the opening he needed. Days later, he'd use the momentum from Antietam to move forward toward the Emancipation Proclamation. Sometimes history will turn a little bit on the dark days. It's worth a little moment of thanks, though, for anybody who has ever worn the uniform as we think about the Battle of Antietam. And last but not least, on September 17th, 1976, NASA rolled out its very first space shuttle out of a hangar in Palmdale, California. Palmdale. And if you know, you know. And thousands of Star Trek fans got exactly what they've been begging for. NASA had originally planned to call it Constitution, but a massive writing campaign from Trekkies convinced President Ford to rename it after the Starship Enterprise. Cast of the original show even showed up for the rollout ceremony. That's going to wrap up this segment, 7:30. We've still got more to talk about, including a mac and cheese interview coming your way here before we're done with the folks from Humdinger Brewing. Big Mac and Cheese Fest is coming up this weekend, Avila Beach Golf Resort.
1: ABC News, I'm Sherry Preston. Some encouraging news from the Labor Department. There were 196,000 unemployment filings last week, 10,000 fewer than the week before, and the lowest number since July. There are also new numbers out today on home building. It's slowing as mortgage rates are rising.
2: The Census Bureau says housing starts last month were 2.6% below the seasonally adjusted rate from July and 1.2% below the figure from August of last year. But looking ahead, building permits for future construction also were off last month compared to July, but well ahead of the figure from August 2025.
1: ABC's Jim Ryan. Another AI warning is OpenAI. Sam Altman says another six of its models showed signs of evading human oversight. Federal Reserve raising a key interest rate on Wednesday for the first time in 3 years in another attempt to curb stubborn inflation. President Trump telling ABC's Karen Travers is if his name is not added to the Kennedy Center building in Washington, not only will it shut down, it'll end up being demolished. This is ABC News.
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0: Well, good morning and welcome to First Look. It is 7:34. That means it's time for a look at news, traffic, and weather. We're going to have a chat with the Central Coast favorite grocer. Actually, I think today's a special day with our Spencer's ad. We'll talk to you about that coming up here pretty soon. Thursday morning, September 17th.
1: Good morning with your Central Coast headlines. I'm Ben Hayes. The 2026 San Luis Obispo County High School voter registration competition kicks off this week as part of a statewide effort to encourage students to register to vote. KSBY says schools will have 5 weeks to conduct voter pre-registration registration activities. The competition will wrap up October 19th. The winning school will be determined by confirming registrations collected during the five-week period. In California, students 16 and 17 years old can pre-register to vote, and their registration will automatically become active on their 18th birthday. Downtown Center Cinemas in downtown San Luis Obispo is temporarily closing its doors as crews continue renovations aimed at giving moviegoers a more modern theater experience. The cinema announced the closure on social media, saying work is underway on a brand new snack bar. The California Teachers Union is suing the state.
2: The organization says Governor Gavin Newsom and the state legislature are illegally withholding $3.9 billion in funding. California School Board Association plans a similar lawsuit and says they plan to file within the coming days. The union say they warned Newsom and lawmakers about budget issues, but claim that the legislature moved forward and are ignoring Prop 98, which guarantees a certain minimum amount of money for schools from state revenue and property taxes.
1: There's a tight race over California's proposed wealth tax and two measures to block it. More with reporter Dina Kodiak.
3: 52% of voters support Proposition 40, a one-time 5% tax on billionaires. However, 51% back Proposition 41, which would require audits and cancel the wealth tax. And 54% support Proposition 42, which would ban taxes on financial assets like stocks. According to a Public Policy Institute of California poll, if more than one measure passes, the one with the most votes becomes law.
1: With your Central Coast headlines, I'm Ben Hayes.
0: Thank you very much, Ben, and good morning. It is 7:37 here on First Look.
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0: When it comes to traffic, we are going to head to the Caltrans Traffic Management Center at CHP. Officer Rich Souza, he is standing by there. Good morning, Rich. How's it looking out there today?
5: Hey, good morning. Thank you. We have a collision just outside Los Osos. It's going to be on westbound Los Osos Valley Road near Paradise Lane. A couple of vehicles involved, and they're partially blocking the westbound roadway. So just slow down, expect some delays while they get these vehicles towed away. And then down in Santa Maria, we had some pallets in the road. Northbound 101, just south of Stoll Road, we have a CHP unit en route to clear this. So please slow down in the area and keep your eyes open for some pallets or wood debris in the roadway.

0: Other than that, everything else looks pretty good. Thanks for being safe out there, and we'll talk to you soon. Thanks, Andy.
1: All right. Thank you, Rich. We will check in with you again here in just a little bit. 7:38, that weather forecast today is still calling for mostly sunny weather throughout the day today. That's after the fog and clouds burns off. High temperatures today for the North County at about 77 degrees. It looks like 72 to 73 for San Luis and the surrounding areas, and about 67 at the beaches today. San Luis right now at 53. 52s for Paso, Atascadero, Templeton, Santa Margarita. Quite a bit warmer along the coast. Morro Bay at 58. Los Osos is at 55. Avila Beach at 56. 55 in Arroyo Grande. 56 in Pismo Beach. 56 in Grover. And 57s for Napomo, Santa Maria, and Orchid. And it is time to head to Spencer's Fresh Markets. And we've got Justin hanging in with us this morning. Good morning, Justin. How are you doing?
2: Good, Andy. How are you doing this morning?
1: I'm doing good. Justin and I go way back. I was there the day that you got married to Cameron, Mr. Spencer's daughter. That was a pretty cool day, wasn't it?
2: Yeah, that was probably, what, 8 years ago now?
1: Has it been 8 years? Wow.
2: 8 years, yep.
1: Well, I tell you what, you have your presence has kind of revitalized John in the grocery business, because I was thinking, you know, as we talked to him over the years, I could just tell he was kind of wondering, okay, what's going to happen when it's time to retire a little bit? And then suddenly he started talking about Justin being there. And so as a son-in-law, you're kind of the heir apparent for that, aren't you?
2: Yeah, but we're not going to let him retire. He's stuck.
1: He can't. I know that. He's not going to be retiring anytime soon. But he's got, right now, I think, as a matter of fact, he's out scuba diving, isn't he?
2: Yeah, he's out on a little vacation. We let him take some time off.
1: That's good. Well, I got to see you again down at the new Lompoc store. You got to be pretty happy with the way that's going.
2: Yeah, beautiful store. Came together very nicely. Nice layout. All the departments are super nice, so we're super happy about that store.
1: All right. Hey, let's talk about the ad this week, because I know that's one of the reason people listen in. You're the one that's just going to be knocking people over is that $5.99 tri-tip sale.
2: Yeah, great deal on the tri-tip this week. Second day of the ad here, we got tri-tips at $5.99 a pound. Got all your proteins covered in the meat department. 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And then you got your center-cut pork chops at $3.99 a pound, and your T-bone steaks from Harris Ranch at $11.99 a pound in the meat department.
1: Now, you always put together some, I don't know what to call that part right below that in the ad. This one's called Tailgate Favorites, but you always put some things together, whether it's a taco meal or a spaghetti meal, or maybe it's summertime cool treats. And this one's Tailgate Favorites. What have you got there for us?
2: Yeah, with the kickoff of the NFL season and football, and we got some tailgate favorites out there with burgers and hot dogs. You got the Bar S hot dogs, the jumbo meat franks at $1.99 each, and then you got your 85% lean fresh ground beef at $5.99 a pound, and paired with some garlic bread at $2.99, and our ranch dressing that we make here in-house, that's also $5.99 for the tub of ranch dressing.
1: It took me a second to figure out why ranch dressing was on with the tailgates, and I thought, you know, almost every tailgate party is going to have some veggies, some carrots, some celery sticks, things like that, and there is nothing better than that jalapeno ranch to do some dipping in.
2: Yeah, that's for sure. I could drink that straight from the tub. It's delicious.
1: It's good stuff. Tell me about produce department. What have you got for us there?
2: Produce department, we got some green or red seedless grapes at 99 cents a pound. Our apples are also 99 cents a pound for those. And then we got a little avocados. You can make some guacamole with that paired with some Roma tomatoes. Our avocados are 99 cents each. Those are local. And then we also have our local Roma tomatoes, 99 cents a pound. And then to top it off, we got our whole seedless watermelons at $3.99 each.
1: All right. And last but not least, if you're tailgating, you may want a little something to sip on while you're there. I noticed you've got some pretty good beer specials going on right now, too.
2: Yeah, some good local stuff. We got the Fig Mountain 12-packs at $6.99. And then Barrel House, also another great local item, $11.99 on those, on the 6-pack Barrel House. We also have Modelo, which is also a favorite, at $17.99.
1: All right. I just want to double check, because you said $6.99 on the Fig Mountain. That's $16.99, right?
2: $16.99, yeah.
1: Yeah, $16.99. Want to make sure we get that one right before.

0: you have people knocking on your door there looking for a $6.99 12-pack. All right, if you want more information, now this is the part we're going to find out if you're going to make it or not in the broadcast world, because neither John nor Rod have quite been able to get the rhythm down when it comes to where you're located. How are you going to tell us about the three stores? Where are you at?
1: Well, we always start in Santa Maria. We got 3580 Orchid Road here in Santa Maria, and then we got 2650 up in Main Street up by the Rock, and then down in Lompoc, we got 1009 North 8th Street.
0: All right, sounds good. It's Spencer's Fresh Markets. When you're online, too, make sure you check out about having that new ad sent to you. I got a text in on the text line this morning from Carlos, and he said, tell the young man he did a great job. So you're getting you're getting kudos on the text line today, Justin, okay?
1: Sounds good. Thank you, Andy.
0: It was nice talking to you, my friend. We'll see you again soon, and tell everybody at the store we said hi today, okay?
1: Will do. Have a good one.
0: You bet.
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0: Now, once again, good morning. Sorry, I was just looking at some of the sports stuff, and I saw one that's not going to be a huge one for most of you here, but for me, I was watching. I talked to Mom about this today. Chicago Cubs have a new all-time franchise leader for home runs in a single season by Pete Crow Armstrong. Sweet Swing and Billy Williams held the franchise record since 1970 that now belongs to superstar center fielder, National League MVP frontrunner Pete Crow Armstrong. He launched his 43rd home run of the season on Wednesday, the most ever by a left-handed hitter in franchise history. PCA is what they call him. He recently tied Williams on Monday with his 42nd home run of the season. Now he's moved ahead with second home run in three games, and he is doing very, very well. I know Pepper is very excited about him, and my mom is very excited as well. I think I've got two of the biggest Cub fans ever there. All right, let's find out what else is going on in sports as we hit the baseball diamond. The Dodgers hit a speed bump Wednesday, fell 6-2 to the Reds in Cincinnati. Does not change much, though. L.A. still sitting comfortably atop the NL West with October coming into view. They're right back at it this morning. First pitch in Cincinnati at 9:40 our time. Up north, the Giants keep grinding out wins in the wild card chase. San Francisco rallied late to beat St. Louis. They got by the card 6-5 Wednesday afternoon. In San Diego, the Padres made a statement, pounding Colorado 9-3. They're right back on the field this afternoon. Same two teams. First pitch just after noon today. Rougher day for the rest of the state. Angels drop a 7-2 decision to Seattle. The A's lost a tight one to Tampa Bay 4-3. On this date in 2004, Barry Bonds stepped into the box against the Padres, launched his 700th career home run, becoming just the third player in history to reach that number, joining Hank Aaron and Babe Ruth in one of baseball's most exclusive clubs. The ball sailed into the right field seats at what was then Pac Bell Field in San Francisco. The home crowd came unglued. Barry Bonds was 40 at the time, 40 years old, and still terrorizing National League pitching 2 decades into his career. Whatever you think about that chapter of baseball history, 700 home runs is 700 home runs. That's a lot of trips around the bases. Football note for you, the 49ers riding high after thumping the Rams last week. San Francisco is back on national television on Sunday, hosting Miami. The Chargers are looking to regroup after a 26-14 loss to Arizona. They host the Raiders on Sunday afternoon. L.A. Sparks in the thick of their final regular season stretch. They take on Dallas today. Closer to home, the Mustangs football team is looking to bounce back from that 30-20 road loss at San Jose State last Saturday. They're back at Mustang Memorial Field this coming Saturday night at 5, hosting San Diego. Cal Poly Volleyball is hosting a big one right here in town. The Mustangs are in the middle of a home invitational against some ranked competition. They take on Santa Clara tonight at 7 at Mott Gym. No score to report yet from last night. They were off on Wednesday, but it's a full house of volleyball all through the weekend if you want to catch it live. And Joe Buck, I know not everybody's a Joe Buck fan. If you've spent

0: Anytime we're on football message boards, you know his play-by-play style gets people fired up one way or the other. But love him or not, he's not going anywhere. Joe just signed a deal with ESPN worth more than $100 million to keep calling Monday Night Football. That contract locks him in for six more seasons, which means you're going to hear his voice on the Super Bowl this coming February. And again, when ESPN and ABC get another crack at the big game in 2031. Whatever you think of his calls, that's a whole lot of job security for one broadcast booth. And last but not least, happy birthday to you, to Patrick Mahomes from the Kansas City Chiefs. He was born to this date back in 1995 in Tyler, Texas. Kansas City Chiefs quarterback has turned into one of the most electric players the NFL has ever seen, racking up Super Bowl rings and MVP trophies while making no-look passes that leave broadcasters speechless. He grew up around sports in a pretty big way. His dad, Pat Mahomes Sr., pitched 11 seasons in the majors, Major League Baseball, of course. So Patrick had a big league childhood before he ever threw a football. These days, he's the face of a Chiefs dynasty that's rewritten record books. Not a bad birthday resume for a guy who is still in his 20s. Ouch. And at 7:49, that is going to wrap up a look at what's happening in sports. From there, we are going to turn back to Brad Milkey today. At least I hope we are. Brad's going to give us a little insight as to what's going on with the federal pay right now.
1: So we just told you about how the government raising interest rates could impact your spending. Well, as it turns out, the government itself has been doing some pretty big spending of its own. If you think back to the early days of the Trump administration, the Department of Government Efficiency was on a tear, slashing programs, offices, and positions across the federal government.
2: Thousands of workers fired at the Department of Health and Human Services.
3: The latest target, the IRS. The agency now beginning to lay off more than 6,000 employees across the country.
1: DOGE, as it was called, pitched this effort as a way to cut down on bureaucracy. Here's how Elon Musk, who ran the program, described it.
4: We are trying to sort of right-size the federal bureaucracy, just make sure that this obviously there needs to be a lot of people working for the federal government, but not as many as currently.
1: Part of this effort was what came to be known as the fork in the road. That was the subject line of an email that some federal workers received last year, inviting them to take a one-time offer to leave the workforce and get paid through September of 2025. Some 140,000 of them did, and now, 1 year later, we're getting a look at exactly how much that cost. Ben Siegel, our deputy political director here at ABC, has been covering this for us. Okay, Ben, this is a new watchdog report. Tell us where this came from and what it tells us.
5: The Government Accountability Office, Mike, is a nonpartisan watchdog that looks through government spending and how money is being spent across the federal government, sometimes at the request of Congress. And they came out with a new report that concluded that the federal government paid employees about $9.5 billion in 2025 not to work as a result of that offer made to workers to leave the government as part of the DOGE effort. So it started with that email, the fork in the road note that you alluded to. So this fork in the road note went out to about 2 million federal workers in January of 2025, right after Donald Trump took office again. It was a one-time only offer, it was said, to allow them to leave the government and get paid out for it, to keep them on the books through the end of the fiscal year in September of 2025 if they decided to leave the workforce. About 140,000 federal employees, including many that were near retirement age, took up the offer. So they were paid out for the remainder of that year, and we now are being told that cost the government about $9.5 billion. Again, the government spends, just to put this in context, between $6 and $7 trillion a year, and that $9.5 billion is about six times the same amount spent on paid administrative leave by the federal government for federal workers since 2023.
1: Right, so a really big increase. DOGE's whole goal was to save the government money. Were they effective in that goal? What do we know about that?
5: It's a mixed bag. We know that Elon Musk and leaders of the Trump administration had pledged $1 trillion in savings.
6: You've been watching DOGE, where we found billions, tens of billions of dollars of fraud and waste and abuse, and that's just the beginning.
5: And they went about this in a very aggressive way. This effort to effectively push out workers who weren't aligned with the programs

0: That were opposed by this administration, just the cutting off of funds and the dismantling of agencies like the Agency for International Development, USAID, which has since been folded in to the State Department. This has been fought over in court so many times across the government. And it's really a mixed bag when you look at the bottom line here. The administration and its allies have claimed about $200 billion in savings. When you look at getting workers out of the workforce, when you look at some of these programs that are no longer being funded. But the bottom line is that outside independent groups have had a hard time verifying that figure. And the other thing to keep in mind is that Congress controls the purse strings of federal spending. A lot of this was done without congressional approval. Now, there were some cuts that were made, cuts to public broadcasting, some other initiatives that were passed by Republicans in Congress, several billion dollars. But it's been hard to really validate the claims that have been made. And Mike, on top of that, you know, federal spending has gone up since the president took office. The combination of the war in Iran and then less federal tax revenue coming in as a result of tax cuts passed by Republicans and signed by President Trump. There was a lot less money revenue coming into the federal government, more money being spent. So it is really a mixed bag when you zoom out and you take a look at federal spending since Donald Trump became president again.
1: Yeah. So if you take all those data points then, Ben, as you said, kind of all over the map, do we have any insight into what the future of federal government cuts could look like? Does this give us any sort of clue with regards to, you know, future employment for federal employees?
0: Mike, what we can say right now is that the federal government workforce has been dramatically reshaped. It has shrunk to the lowest number in decades, and it's not clear if it will rebound from that. Of course, Democrats will try to undo some of these cuts that were made unilaterally by the Trump administration if they retake power either in Congress or in the White House one day. As you know, because Congress did not sign off on most of these changes, these aren't set in stone. It's possible to potentially undo some of that. But politically, will there be the appetite to have these fights once again by both sides? It's hard to say exactly where this leads. We know the Trump administration is responding to this report by making the case that, well, yes, this was a one-time hit of $9.5 billion to unpaid leave, about $6.7 billion of that directly from the deferred resignation program. But this was the price to get people off the government's books. In the future, they argue, federal payrolls will be lower. The government will not be spending this money on the employees that have left. But again, the bottom line is that it's hard to say how durable those cuts will be because this did not get the kind of buy-in from Congress that we've seen in the past.
1: Well, Ben Siegel, I know you're going to continue to track this for us. Thanks so much.
0: Thank you.
2: And again, that was, I said it was Brad Melke. It wasn't. It was Mike Dubusky that was doing that one for ABC. It is 6:56 as we get ready to start another hour. We've got the folks from Humdinger Brewing. They're going to be coming in for another, it's a Mac Thursday today, as we talk a little bit more about what's going on with the Mac and Cheese Festival that is happening this weekend, Avila Beach Golf Resort. Brass Mash is going to be there. Megan's Organic Market presents them. Malahi Four, the overall sponsor. And like I said, it's going to be a pretty good day on Saturday. Thank you so much for joining us. 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
1: Netflix has a new series out about Lizzie Borden. Hollywood writer Tina Booth talks about this series and the historical figure. Also, Joe Bolster-White from Transitions Mental Health pays a visit. And let's discuss whether or not Secretary of Defense Pete Hegseth should be removed. 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

0: 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Oh, and just between us, if you hear any rumors about AI robots taking over the world, don't worry. Oh, the only robot here is our coffee machine.
1: Beep, boop, beep. Coffee is done.
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4: From ABC News, I'm Sherry Preston. ABC News has obtained photographs about the extent of damage Iranian missile and drone strikes have taken to U.S. bases in the Middle East since the war began with Iran nearly 7 months ago. The pictures show damage to U.S. planes and supplies and also barracks. Here's ABC military contributor Mick Mulroy.
5: It isn't just they're going after military hardware, aircraft, runways, etc., but they seem to be deliberately targeting housing modules, so the barracks where our military members sleep. So that indicates to me they're trying to cause major casualties. This is obviously an issue that needs to be addressed.
4: At least one service member tells ABC News there are missile and drone strikes on bases nearly every day. For months, Pentagon Chief Pete Hegseth has tried to downplay Iran's attacks. OpenAI now disclosing six more reports of unexpected or concerning behavior in its AI models, including the models acting without authorization and evading oversight. ABC's Elizabeth Schulze.
6: This is really underscoring the urgent warning from OpenAI CEO Sam Altman and rival Anthropic CEO Dario Amodei that AI is learning to outsmart humans and that the tech needs to slow down. And overnight here in Washington, the Senate did try to fast-track legislation that would force companies to build an AI kill switch to shut down their models, but that legislation failed to advance.
4: The NTSB remains on the scene of the deadly news chopper crash in Los Angeles. Among the evidence, audio from that day.
7: You could hear the pilots of the other choppers in the area piece together that one of them went down.
8: There's a helicopter down just outside the airspace. It's a helicopter, and right now we're thinking it's TB4.
7: On the ground, journalists wiping away tears and embracing first responders, and longtime KNBC anchor Colleen Williams having to report her colleagues' deaths on the air.
4: ABC's Trevor Ault in Los Angeles. 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
1: Flock calls it a criminal act. Privacy advocates call it a victory for Americans. ABC's Jim Ryan with the latest on the license plate readers.
2: In one instance, a group of hackers took down a Flock camera above a roadway and instead of destroying it, reverse engineered it and shared the extracted data with several tech-related media outlets. One analysis found that an ALPR typically captures 28 pictures of a single passing vehicle, but some over 100. With the images then sent to Flock through a cellular network.
1: President Trump on the campaign trail in North Carolina making another threat against the Kennedy Center.
3: The president telling our Karen Travers overnight that if his name is not added to the Kennedy Center building, not only will it shut down, it will end up being, quote, ripped down. He is adamant that he should be recognized for helping the institution financially. And it comes just a day after the board voted to immediately close the center for renovation, citing safety concerns after a judge blocked them from adding Trump's name to the building.
1: That's ABC Chief White House Correspondent Mary Bruce. Canada running to the EU as the trade war with the United States continues. Canadian Prime Minister Mark Carney addressing EU Parliament this morning, saying Europe and Canada are stronger together as the EU moves to make Canada an associate member of the bloc. If the EU does cooperate in that way, President Trump has said that would amount to a hostile act. I'm Sherry Preston, ABC News.
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8: Well, once again, good morning and welcome to First Look 806 here. It's Thursday, September 17th. We have a lot to talk about. This weekend is the Sheriff's Family Day at the ranch. We're going to talk about that here in just a little bit. First, we've got a look at local news, traffic, and weather, and Ben Hayes is here to start that off.
9: Good morning with your Central Coast headlines. I'm Ben Hayes. The city is asking residents to weigh in on proposed improvements to Grand Avenue in San Luis Obispo as part of the Grand Avenue paving project. Community members will have two upcoming opportunities to review preliminary design concepts, learn more about the project, and provide feedback before the plans move into the final stage. A meeting is set from 6 until 8 p.m. this evening during the Active Transportation Committee meeting in the City Hall Council hearing room at 990 Palm Street. Another meeting is set for October 6th. San Luis Obispo is receiving more than $1.3 million in state funding to upgrade its storm infrastructure ahead of what could be an intense El Nino winter season. KSBY said the money will go toward storm mitigation improvements, including storm drain replacements. The funding secured by Assemblymember Don Addis will also help the city remove dirt and debris that could back up storm drains. Reporter John Fink tells us Governor Gavin Newsom has signed two new laws aimed at California's car culture.
10: The governor stopped by Jay Leno's garage in Burbank, California to celebrate the passing. One measure known as Jay Leno's Law creates a phased-in smog check exemption for qualifying collector cars built between 1976 and 1985 that are insured as collector vehicles or driven less than 1,000 miles a year. The second law creates a California lowrider specialty license plate, recognizing a tradition with deep roots in Latino communities across the state. Newsom says the measures preserve automotive history.

0: history while celebrating lowrider culture and community pride. The smog exemption will roll out over the coming years, while the new license plate program will move forward under the state's specialty plate process.
1: And many Californians are overwhelmed by the November ballot, which lists over a dozen statewide propositions. Nearly 80% of likely voters say the number of propositions and complicated language makes it difficult to navigate. You're up to date with your Central Coast headlines. I'm Ben Hayes.
2: Ben, thank you very much and good morning. It's 8:08 here on First Look.
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2: When it comes to traffic, we head over to the Caltrans Traffic Management Center. That's where CHP Officer Rich Souza is standing by. Good morning, Rich. How's it looking out there?
4: Hey, good morning, Andy. Thank you. We have a new collision. This one is down south on Highway 135, just outside, maybe just west of Los Alamos. It's a solo vehicle into the field, and it sounds like they're going to need to close both lanes to recover the vehicle. So try to avoid the area. Again, that's going to be Highway 135 near, it's about a mile or two north of Los Alamos. It also looks like Caltrans is going to be setting up down south on Highway 101 just south of Buellton again today. Right now, everything looks okay, but I'm sure there's going to be delays later this morning, so just be careful down there. But other than that, you should have a nice commute at this hour. Thanks for driving safe out there. Thanks, Andy.
2: You bet. We'll check in with you one more time about 8:35 this morning. Weather-wise today, it's still looking like it's going to be pretty nice. After the morning, clouds burn off. High temps in the North County, about 77 today, 72. For the Inland Valley, south of the grade and along the beaches today, we're looking for highs sitting somewhere near 67 degrees. Currently, we've got Santa Maria and Orchid at 57, the same in DePomo. Grover Beach at 57, the same in Pismo Beach. 56 is in Arroyo Grande, Avila Beach, Los Osos, Morro Bay, and Cayucas. And then 54 is in the North County along the 101. San Luis currently sitting at 55. We come back in just a couple of minutes here. We're going to be talking a little bit about what's going on this weekend at Madonna Inn.
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2: Well, once again, good morning and welcome to First Look. It is 8:11. It is Thursday morning, September the 17th, and we got lots of fun stuff to talk about today. We've got Jeff Nicholson with us. Jeff is the chairman of the San Luis Obispo County Sheriff's Advisory Foundation. Jeff, good morning. How are you?
10: Good morning to you.
2: Thanks very much for taking time to join us today. Appreciate it.
10: You bet. Happy to be here.
2: Okay, so we got a lot to talk about because this weekend is the Sheriff's Family Day, which has been, I didn't realize it was anniversary. It's been going on for a while, hasn't it?
10: It has. This is a big year for us. It's our 30th anniversary for Sheriff's Family Day, and it's just a phenomenal event, and we're proud to celebrate three decades of the event, you know, joining all the professionals with the community.
2: Let's get into the details first. So what times does it run and where's it at?
10: It's at Madonna Meadows, and it runs from 10 a.m. to 3 p.m., and we have a lot of great events scheduled throughout the day.
2: Yep, and that's from 10 to 3, and this is something that admission is free, correct?
10: Admission is free. Free for the whole family, anybody who wants to attend. It's a free event. It's our way of reaching out to the public.
2: And I was going to say, what is the purpose of the event overall? Is it really just to get the public more comfortable with law enforcement, specifically the sheriff's office?
10: Yes, exactly. And so what we really try to do is we try to showcase all of our first responders in the county of San Luis Obispo, not just the sheriff's office,

0: that all of the police agencies, fire, auxiliary units throughout the county. And it's just a great way for us to meet the public to meet us, and to learn about what we do for the community in really a non-threatening environment, so to speak, and which is critical, because oftentimes when people have contact with emergency personnel, it's because something bad has happened.
1: Right.
0: And this is just a great opportunity for everybody to interact and get to know each other.
1: That's one of the things I've noticed over the years is I love about the event is that it gets the kids a chance to go up and see, ooh, when I see somebody in uniform, that's somebody that's going to be there for me. It's somebody I can talk to, somebody that's fun. Maybe not always fun, because like you said, there may be a time where they may not be fun, you know, in terms of what's going on in their lives at that point. But it's especially for the kids, it's good for them to know that somebody in uniform is somebody you can turn to.
0: Oh, absolutely. And people get the opportunity to know that, you know, our first responder personnel, they're people too.
1: Yeah.
0: They're families, they're fathers, they're mothers, they have children in the community. And it's just a great way to get on a one-on-one level with our professionals in an environment that's fun.
1: Now, the last time I was at the Sheriff's Family Day, it was almost like a track where people would go around and you had booths kind of on both sides of the track. Still set up that way?
0: It's still set up that way. It's just a great way for everybody to see what's going on out there in the field and be able to visit all the different booths and all the professionals that are there and volunteers too.
1: Yeah. And tell us about some of the things going on. I know there's live demonstrations, there's booths set up. Who's going to be there?
0: Well, we have pretty much every agency in the county of San Luis Obispo, and as far as law enforcement goes, that is represented there, not just the sheriff's office, but we also have Cal Fire represented there. We have American Red Cross. We have all of the volunteer units with the sheriff's office, such as search and rescue, and that plays a critical role in search and rescue operations throughout the county of San Luis Obispo.
1: Right.
0: So we have demonstrations by the Bomb Task Force. We have canine demonstrations. We have demonstrations by the sheriff's special enforcement detail, which is basically the sheriff's office SWAT team.
1: Right.
0: We also have Jaws of Life demonstrations from Cal Fire to show how they extricate people in emergency situations that have been involved in an accident and things like that.
1: And a helicopter is going to be on display as
0: well. Oh, absolutely. CHP helicopter will be there. And we might have Mercy Air there, another medical flight operation that might be there as well. And it's always questionable because of operations.
1: Right. Something happens
0: and they have to be there to save a life.
1: Yep. Then that's totally understandable. Now, for me, the highlight is always the critters. So canine, and then with the sheriff's office, you got horses too.
0: We do. We have the sheriff's posse. And I'm retired now, but when I was with the sheriff's office, I had the privilege of supervising the sheriff's posse.
1: Oh, you
0: unit.
1: Did.
0: And now that I am retired, I get to be a volunteer with the sheriff's posse unit. So the sheriff's posse will be there with their horses, and the sheriff's posse provides a critical role in search and rescue operations,
1: yep.
0: Also with security patrols at the fair and special events such as the sheriff's rodeo or Cal Poly rodeo. We provide posse personnel to do security patrols there as well.
1: So. And then I saw canine units. You're going to have some demonstrations with the canine units. That's also very cool to watch.
0: Absolutely. The sheriff's office has a full cadre of canines and somebody stationed in each part of the county, and they'll be doing demonstrations on what our canines can do and what their capabilities are.
1: Nice. And then my favorite dogs have ketchup and mustard on them. So those, you've got those too, don't you?
0: Oh, we have plenty of dogs with ketchup and mustard out there. There's free hot dogs for everybody who comes.
1: Okay.
0: And we have water and hot dogs for everybody who's attending. And the kids love it. The parents love it. You can come out and enjoy a wonderful day and get fed at the same time.
1: Now, free T-shirts I see and sheriff's badge stickers for the kids.
0: That is correct.
1: And then they can sign up for a bicycle raffle that you're doing. Tell me about that.
0: Absolutely. So every kid that comes through the gate gets a ticket for the raffle for the bicycle giveaway. So the Sheriff's Honor Farm are inmates that get to enjoy special privileges while they're serving a sentence at the sheriff's office.

0: who get to refurbish bicycles throughout the entire year.
1: Yep, know the program well.
0: And it is a fabulous program. They do fabulous work, and we'll be giving bicycles away to all the boys and girls that are there and giving them an opportunity to walk away with a bicycle.
1: Nice. And that's always a hoot at the very end when, you know, when you call those names out and you see the smiles on those kids' faces.
0: Oh, it's fantastic. Yep. It's fantastic. You just can't replace a smile like that on a kid's face.
1: So this is something that the Sheriff's Advisory Foundation does. Tell me about the foundation, because I know you're the chairman and you were a sergeant with the sheriff's office before that. Pretty important that the people in the foundation know firsthand what's going on in it, isn't it?
0: Yeah, absolutely. The Sheriff's Foundation was created about the same time we did the first Sheriff's Family Day.
1: Oh, wow.
0: It was the concept of Sheriff Ed Williams, who was a remarkable sheriff 30 years ago. He created the foundation. He was the driving force between creating the foundation being part of members from the community, community leaders, business people, things like that. They would actually meet and get together and advise and talk to the sheriff about things in the community and whatnot. And it evolved very rapidly into a nonprofit organization that raised funds to help support the sheriff's office. And so today's foundation, we support all law enforcement in the county of San Luis Obispo. We are the only organization that provides money, equipment, training to all law enforcement agencies.
1: Oh, wow, I didn't realize that.
0: Yes, and it's not just solely for the sheriff's office. We also supply money to all of our volunteer programs as well. Aurora Grande Police Department years ago needed help with getting a new canine. So
1: right.
0: They came to the Sheriff's Advisory Foundation, and we gave them funds to help get their canine program started.
1: Nice.
0: Yeah, and so I'm really in a fortunate position because I got to be on the board of directors for the foundation while I was still working as a sergeant with the sheriff's office. And so my unique perspective, because a lot of the board members are fantastic members of the community and have a close tie to law enforcement, but they don't necessarily have the intimate knowledge of the law enforcement workings and the needs and things like that.
1: Right.
0: So what that allowed me to do was to give my perspective on requests for funds or things like that and basically impart the legitimacy of the request and
1: right.
0: what is necessary.
1: Well, yeah, because somebody that hasn't put a vest on and put that utility belt on may not understand just how important what they're asking for is and how much it's going to help.
0: Absolutely, absolutely. And I was asked to be vice chair and for 2 years, and now I'm in my second year as chairman.
1: Nice.
0: For the foundation, and it's been a fantastic experience.
1: Now, I know that the Sheriff's Advisory Foundation puts on this event every year, and like you said, it's been 30 years, you help out others as well. I know to do this, it takes fundraising, and you have a fundraiser coming up as well pretty soon, don't you?
0: Yes, we do. This year, we're doing a golf tournament fundraiser, and it's going to be out at Cypress Ridge on October 3rd. And it's the Dan Cashier Memorial Golf Tournament, and it's named after Dan Cashier, who was our executive director for the foundation for decades. Dan was a fixture in the community, and both in business, and he was an avid golfer.
1: Mm-hmm.
0: And he passed away not long ago, and so we wanted to honor him and name the tournament after him. And that's our primary fundraiser for the whole year.
1: Nice.
0: Yes, and so you can go to slowsaf.org, and you can check in to see if you'd like to be part of that as either a sponsor or enter a team in the golf tournament.
1: So now is the time that you're gathering sponsors and things like that, and that gives you information no matter what side, whether you're a golfer who wants to play or whether you're somebody who would like to sponsor and help support the Advisory Foundation.
0: Yes, absolutely. And again, it's a primary fundraiser that actually funds the Sheriff's Family Day at the ranch. For next year.
1: Got it.
0: And so the Family Day is solely a project to bring the community and the sheriff's office and law enforcement professionals together.
1: Got it.
0: And that event is not a fundraiser at all. We're just putting this on for the community, for the benefit of the community. But our fundraiser is what raises funds

0: May have to check that out myself.
1: Yeah, we
0: have a new show here on Fridays called The Duffer's Corner. Where we talk about golf. In fact, Cypress Ridge is one of the courses that we got coming up that we're going to be talking about. But now, does your swag bag come with a get-out-of-jail-free card?
1: Unfortunately, no.
0: Oh, okay.
1: yeah. Not unless it's one from the Monopoly board.
0: Okay. Because I was thinking, I almost said, get out of a ticket. But then my thought process was, Sheriff's Department or Sheriff's Office, you don't really write a lot of tickets, do you?
1: No, the Sheriff's Office typically does not write a lot of moving citation. Not to say that they can't.
0: Right.
1: And they do on occasion. But the primary focus of the Sheriff's Office is to respond to calls for service.
0: Right.
1: Do investigative stuff throughout the day while you're in patrol. If you see something that looks suspicious, they may stop a vehicle or something like that to investigate further.
0: Right.
1: But the Sheriff's Office has an MOU with the Highway Patrol, who does traffic enforcement throughout the unincorporated areas of the county.
0: Right. Hey, I was going to say, I don't know if I've ever heard of anybody getting a ticket from the Sheriff's Office, but the Sheriff's Office is always there. Somebody in the neighborhood hears a gunshot. They needed, that's where the Sheriff's Office is going to get the call. So, something's going down that they need help. The Sheriff's Office is going to get that call. Your chance to find out more about just what the Sheriff's, in fact, all law enforcement does by going to Family Day. It used to be called Family Day at the Ranch.
1: That's correct.
0: And now it's Family Day at the Meadow.
1: That's correct.
0: Not quite as ominous sounding.
1: No, not quite, but it is Madonna Meadow, and they're gracious in letting us be there every year.
0: Yep.
1: So we want to honor their namesake, but it's just a wonderful event. It's the same event, and it's just, last year was our record year. We had well over 2,000 people attend.
0: Wow.
1: Yes, and it was just absolutely a fantastic event.
0: And again, admission is absolutely free for anybody who wants to go. Live demonstrations not only by the SWAT team, but the Bomb Task Force and search and rescue units. I got to ask, what kind of a demonstration is the Bomb Task Force going to put on?
1: Well, they're
0: not going to set a bomb off, correct?
1: Well, actually, they're going to detonate some explosives in their demonstration.
0: Really?
1: Yes, absolutely. We're not going to blow anything up.
0: Okay.
1: Okay, so there won't be things flying through the air. But we do a demonstration. Sometimes they'll use detcord, which is an explosive, and it's a linear cord, that is an explosive cord, that basically detonates in a span of 300 feet in less than a second. And then they'll also do other explosives in a barrel to demonstrate how they destroy suspected devices and things like that. And so everybody's at a safe distance, but it is definitely a crowd pleaser.
0: Got it. And I know the last time I was there, I remember spending some time at the CERT booth as well. CERT folks going to be out there this year?
1: Oh, absolutely. Absolutely.
0: Who are some of the other people you've got set up for the booths?
1: Oh, we have obviously Cal Fire is going to be there. We have American Red Cross there.
0: Right.
1: And they do a lot of education on emergency preparedness, which is critical. And I think everybody should go by the American Red Cross and see what you can do to be prepared in the event of a natural disaster, especially with, suspected El Nino this year. We
0: yep.
1: could have flash flooding, things like that. And there's ways that they can learn to prepare for that. We have Aero Squadron. We have our dive team. We have a marine enforcement unit.
0: You have a dive team?
1: We have a dive team. Absolutely, we have a dive team. And our dive team is a search and recovery team.
0: Right.
1: And so I had the opportunity to work with the dive team on multiple occasions, either out off the coast here of our county, out in the ocean, also in the lakes and things like
0: that.
1: Oh,
0: you're right. I hadn't even thought about that. That makes perfect sense that you would have a dive team to for recovery in lakes and things like that.
1: Absolutely. And those kind of dovetail in with our marine enforcement unit. We have boat patrols out at Nacimiento and Lopez Lake in the summers to help keep boaters safe and make sure everybody's following the rules of the road on the water and everything like that. We also have the U.S. Naval Sea Cadets, and this is a really fun story for me. For last year, I went and interviewed a young man who was at the booth for the Naval Sea Cadets, and he had come to Sheriff's Family Day as a 6-year-old or 7-year-old.
0: Right.
1: And now as a 17.

0: 18-year-old. He is manning the booth for the Naval Sea Cadets at Family Day.
1: That's pretty cool.
0: So it had to come full circle, and it was just a great experience talking to him, and he's giving back what he got to experience when he was a young boy.
1: Nice, nice. One more time, people want more information. Where's the website, or where do they go for all the details?
0: Yeah, go to slowsaf.org. And it has all the details about the Family Day on there. There's also ways that you can look up the golf tournament fundraiser that we're doing as well. And it's 10 to 3, and we just encourage everybody to come out and have a great time and talk to our professionals and volunteers that keep the county safe.
1: All right, sounds good. Jeff Nichols is the chairman of the San Luis Obispo County Sheriff's Advisory Foundation. And don't forget, check out the golf tournament. If I don't see you at Sheriff's Day, I'll see you at the golf tournament, okay?
0: Fantastic.
1: Jeff, thanks for coming in. You got a chair there anytime you want it.
0: Beautiful. Thank you so much.
1: As we get closer to the golf tournament, maybe come back in and talk about that. That's going to wrap up this segment here on First Look. We come back in just a little bit. We push the folks from Humdinger Brewing back just a little bit. It was going to work better that way. They're going to be joining us next to talk about the Big Mac and Cheese Festival, which is also happening this weekend. Thanks for being a part of the show. 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

0: ABC News. I'm Sherry Preston. Gas prices on the rise again. Gas Buddy says they have risen to $4.45 a gallon, up 16 cents in a week, 39 cents in a month, and $1.24 in a year. New photos showing a lot of damage to U.S. military bases in the Middle East amid the war. Planes, buildings, and barracks all targeted by drones and missiles. Here's ABC's Mary Bruce.
1: A rare look at the toll it's taking on American military assets in the region. ABC News obtaining images sent to us by active service members, who we are not naming, show the extent of some of the damage. For months, Pentagon Chief Pete Hegseth has downplayed Iran's attacks.
0: Fresh worries about AI, with OpenAI now saying it has identified six more instances of its artificial intelligence systems engaging in concerning behavior and ducking oversight. NTSB investigators still looking into the news chopper crash in Los Angeles that killed three people. This is ABC News.
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0: Now, once again, good morning and welcome to First Look. It is 8:34. We're going to come back in just a little bit with the folks from Humdinger Brewing. They're going to be at the Mac and Cheese Festival this weekend, so we'll get you all filled in on what they're going to be doing for Mac and Cheese. And maybe a little karaoke at the same time. I think you're going to have a good time when they join us here. Right now, news, traffic, and weather. Ben Hayes is here to get us started.
1: Good morning with your Central Coast headlines. I'm Ben Hayes. The 2026 San Luis Obispo County High School voter registration competition kicks off this week as part of a statewide effort to encourage students to register to vote. KSBY says schools will have 5 weeks to conduct voter pre-registration registration activities. The competition will wrap up October 19th. The winning school will be determined by confirming registrations collected during the five-week period. In California, students 16 and 17 years old can pre-register to vote, and their registration will automatically become active on their 18th birthday. Downtown Center Cinemas in downtown San Luis Obispo is temporarily closing its doors as crews continue renovations aimed at giving moviegoers a more modern theater experience. The cinema announced the closure on social media, saying work is underway on a brand new snack bar. The California Teachers Union is suing the state.
2: The organization says Governor Gavin Newsom and the state legislature are illegally withholding $3.9 billion in funding. California School Board Association plans a similar lawsuit and says they plan to file within the coming days. The union say they warned Newsom and lawmakers about budget issues, but claim that the legislature moved forward and are ignoring Prop 98, which guarantees a certain minimum amount of money for schools from state revenue and property taxes.
1: There's a tight race over California's proposed wealth tax and two measures to block it. More with reporter Dina Kodiak.
3: 52% of voters support Proposition 40, a one-time 5% tax on billionaires. However, 51% back Proposition 41, which would require audits and cancel the wealth tax. And 54% support Proposition 42, which would ban taxes on financial assets like stocks. According to a Public Policy Institute of California poll, if more than one measure passes, the one with the most votes becomes law.
1: With your Central Coast headlines, I'm Ben Hayes.
0: Thank you very much, Ben, and good morning. It is 8:36 here on First Look.
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0: And for our final time this morning, CHP Officer Rich Souza is joining us with a look at what's happening on your drive to work. Good morning, Rich.
5: Hey, good morning, Andy. We have some police activity up in North County. Southbound 101 at Niblick, it looks like they're apprehending somebody on the freeway. That's going to be stopped for a few moments. Just be patient in the area and just be careful. Southbound 101 at Niblick. I don't have a whole lot of information on it. It was going to be something that the San Luis Obispo Sheriff's Office is handling. The rest of Highway 101 is looking pretty good, and I don't see any other major issues or delays. So that said, thanks for being extra safe out there, and thank you, Andy.
0: Okay. Sometimes stuff happens while you're talking, doesn't it?
5: Yeah, and this is one of those times when it's handy to have these cameras working because it's pretty much live, real time.
0: Got it.
5: And I can see all lanes are blocked, but like I said, it looks like these things typically clear up, hopefully within a few moments. So once again, expect some delays there. Again, that's southbound Niblick, and then up in North County in general might be backed up for a little bit.
0: All right, sounds good. Well, we'll get you. I appreciate the help. And that's going to wrap up our traffic for the day today. Have a good one. We'll talk to you tomorrow, okay?
5: All right, thank you, sir.
0: You bet. 8:38 right now, and our weather forecast still calling for mostly sunny skies after the fog and low clouds burns off. High temperatures are going to be sitting somewhere near 77 degrees north of the grade, South County at 72, and it looks like about 67 for the Beachel areas of the Central Coast. It is 8:38.

0: Temperatures include San Luis at 56, 54 in Paso, 55 for Atascadero, Templeton at 56 and 55 in Santa Maria Margarita. Up next, we're going to talk about Mac and Cheese Fest and specifically Humdinger Brewing.
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0: Well, once again, good morning and welcome to First Look. It is 8:41. Hope your day is going well. It's Thursday morning, September 17th. Going to be a busy weekend. Really cool talking with Jeff Nichols about the San Luis Obispo Sheriff's Advisory Foundation and Family Day at the Meadows at Madonna Inn this weekend. But also taking place this weekend is the Big Mac and Cheese Fest. And it's going to be happening on the 19th on Saturday at Avila Beach Golf Resort. Now, that event, this event is the Mac and Cheese Fest, is 21 and over. So it's not going to be a family day at Mac and Cheese. No, it's a full day for adults with lots of distilleries and breweries and some of the best mac and cheese you have ever eaten in your life. We want to welcome Lee Samways to the microphone. And Lee, along with Jenny from Humdinger Brewing, how are you doing today?
1: Yeah, I'm doing awesome. How are you doing today?
0: Good. And you brought the manager, Jenny, with you. Hi, Jenny. How are you?
2: Great. How are you?
0: I'm doing outstanding. We're going to make sure Jenny has fun today, okay? That's my whole goal. She looks like she's terrified sitting there.
1: A little bit.
0: Don't be scared.
2: All right.
0: Okay.
2: All right, I got this.
0: I got you right here, and we're set to go. So, Humdinger Brewing, I'm just going to be 100% honest. I'm not familiar at all.
1: Yeah, you know, it actually opened in 2020 in Arroyo Grande. That was our first location. We just opened up a new location, well, not just, but about 3 years ago in San Luis Obispo. It's been getting some traction lately, but mostly it's a venue and kind of production facility.
0: So you said that it's near the radio station.
1: Yeah, right? Yeah, it's actually right on the corner on Capitolio Drive.
0: Oh, got it.
1: Yeah.
0: Just down this way and around the corner.
1: Yep, at the very, very end of that street, you'll see it on the right.
0: Now, you said it's more of a venue type place?
1: Or? Yeah, it's got a big, big venue for plenty of comedy shows or music shows.
0: Huh.
1: Also, our production facilities there. So we have plenty of room to brew all the beers we make.
0: So what kind of events do you, like I said, comedy shows, concerts and things like that?

0: shows. We do a really awesome karaoke night on Thursdays.
1: Oh, really?
0: Yeah, we do SPL poker on Tuesdays. Wednesdays is an open mic every other Wednesday. And then every Friday, Saturday, sometimes Sunday, we'll have different kind of music shows or comedy shows or mostly metal, punk, hardcore kind of stuff.
1: Nice.
0: But we're willing to mix it up with anything.
1: I bet.
0: Yeah.
1: A little disco now and then, maybe?
0: You know what? If you want to put it together, come on down, man.
1: I'll work on that. So yeah. So tell me about hours and what's the address in Arroyo Grande, too?
0: I'll let Jenny cover all. Oh, the hours for Arroyo Grande is in the Village.
1: It's in the Village, okay.
0: Yeah, it's what was it?
2: 166.
0: Yeah, 116 West Branch Street. Yeah.
1: Okay.
0: You'll see it. It's on the left side as you cruise into the Village.
2: We're right next to Rory's Ice Cream there.
1: No, right where that's at.
0: Yeah.
1: Okay, that's a good spot. And now, when do you open there?
2: There, 11:30 till 8 most days, 11:30 till 9 on the weekends.
1: Okay, and how about down the street here?
2: Down there, we are closed Mondays, and then every day, Tuesday through Friday, we open at 2. We usually close. Kind of depends on what's going on. Like you said, karaoke can go pretty late Thursday nights.
1: I'll bet it can.
2: And then weekends, Saturday, Sunday, we open at noon till Saturday if there's a show. Same thing, 11, 12, and then 5 on Sundays.
1: Nice. So, okay. Yeah. And now, how about, I noticed you brought some cans with you here today. Tell me about what you brew and what your specialties
0: are.
1: Yeah,
0: we brought a couple treats for you. We brought our Pilsner beer, which is basically one of our newer ones. We've been working on a Pilsner recipe since we started, trying to nail it just right. It's a simple beer, not simple to make, but simple to drink. And that's kind of why the can label is just so simple itself. Just Pilsner beer, that's all it's called.
1: Okay, now a Pilsner, again, you're going to have to educate me the difference between Pilsners and IPAs and everything else.
0: Oh, they're all a little different.
1: I'm going to swear in front of you here, okay?
0: Okay.
1: I've been a Coors Light drinker for a long time.
0: I'm going to jump across this table.
1: So is that considered a Pilsner? What is that considered?
0: Yeah, it's a Pilsner as well.
1: Because I know it's very light when you say light. Mm-hmm. In fact, I laugh because a couple of times I've gone to a brewery and ask you know, give me the closest thing you've got to Coors Light, and they bring me a glass of water. Luckily, at least
0: there's a couple jokes that we can't say on the radio.
1: They could have brought me a glass of something else, I'm sure. Yeah. So your Pilsner is something new.
0: New, that recipe's new, and the can item is new as well. That skew. We have one of my favorites, Piston Honda, which is a Japanese rice lager.
1: Oh, okay.
0: I love that one. And another third lighter style beer is the Lawn Order. It's a blonde. And then, of course, our famous Fog Crusher Hazy IPA.
1: So that one's
0: going to be like all the hops and all the flavor.
1: Got it. That's one of the ones that that you're known for then.
0: Yeah, that one's really popular for us. It's actually our best-selling beer.
1: Oh, it is?
0: Yep.
1: Now, I see you've got cans here. Are the cans for Humdinger available at different places or just at the brewery?
0: They're at both locations, and then we have a couple around town, a couple of select liquor stores and, grocery outlet stores type of stuff.
2: Yeah, we're in California Fresh.
1: You are, okay.
2: Third Base in Grover and a couple other, smaller liquor stores around. So,
1: nice.
2: Yeah.
0: Now, and we're willing to expand, so if they want to get in touch with us, we can hook them up.
1: Okay, let's talk about that for a second. If you got all the stuff, all the Instas and IGs, the Facebooks and everything else?
0: Oh, yeah, every single one of them.
1: TikTok and...
0: Yeah. We have a TikTok. We don't use it as much as we should. Yeah. I think that's what everybody's using now. I don't know. I guess we got to get with the times.
1: I know.
0: I'm starting to feel like an old man myself.
1: You got to start putting stupid videos up on TikTok to make a sale these days.
0: Yeah, 3-second videos.
1: Yeah, but that's okay. They'll go by. Karaoke night would probably be a good night to do that.
0: That would be. It's an exciting night, actually.
1: So again, where do they find websites? What are you under?
0: Our website is humdingerbrewing.com.
1: Okay.
0: And our Instagram or Facebook and all that is just at Humdinger Brewing or Humdinger Slow for the slow location.
2: Yeah.
1: Let's talk Mac and Cheese Festival for a second.
0: Yeah.
1: Off air, you said you've been before, but this is your first time. And you're going to, at Humdinger, you're going to cook and brew, correct?
0: We're
1: going to
0: cook and brew, yeah. We have a really awesome kitchen. So they like to win things. We won the grilled cheese, or not the grilled, what was it?
2: Yeah, it was a grilled cheese fest. Yeah.
0: Grilled
1: cheese
0: fest.
1: Yeah.
0: We won that, and they were like stoked about that forever.
1: I didn't know we had a grilled cheese fest.
0: Yeah, it's like one where you go to each individual location, so it's not like a big conglomerate.
1: Not like a festival, but it's a competition.
0: Yeah, and they wrecked shop on that one, so they're pretty stoked. And I told one of our chefs, I said, hey, we're going to do this mac and cheese fest. We need you to make something that's going to do good. He says, I know. I said, something that we can... No, I know. Don't even... He's excited about it. He's got some plans, I think, coming up that he's going to make for this that'll...

0: hopefully do well.
1: All right. Well, I'm hoping so, too. Yeah. I can tell they're pretty stoked about it. Yeah, so yeah. Now, are you going to have a, because I'm to the Mac and Cheese Fest, I know they have different booths. Are you going to separate the two booths? Are you going to be handing out brew at one booth and food at another? Are you going to combine it all in one big booth?
0: We're going to be combined into one big booth for the beer and the food.
1: Nice.
0: But we also are going to be one of the select breweries that will have their beer at a different location as well for basically just pouring. Full pints. Wasn't it full pints?
2: Yeah,
0: full pints. And I think that was for
2: a special fundraiser. But get to buy a glass, is my understanding.
1: Okay.
2: And then we're going to be the brewery that's filling that glass for you while you guys eat mac and cheese and
1: drink
2: something or beer.
1: Nice, mm-hmm. Nice. Now, see, I'm not familiar with that part. That may be something that's new there, new for the Mac and Cheese Festival as well. So you can't, with the brew, it's not just you can't have a full glass of beer if you want that.
2: My understanding is, there's going to be one section. You can, it's kind of an extra fundraiser, I believe. I don't want to speak out of term, so I don't know exactly.
1: No, that's okay. You know what? I will find out and let people know, because I found that traditionally the mac and cheese competitors know more about the event that I do than what they let us know.
0: You'd be surprised. Yeah. They just show up and go, we're supposed to do what?
1: So do you know what your chef is cooking? Are they keeping it under
0: That is under the wraps, top secret, in the red folder type of thing that nobody gets to know until the day of.
1: Now, you said you have a really good kitchen, so you offer food on a regular basis at both locations?
0: Yes. Yeah, so in Arroyo Grande, where we started, we have a full kitchen there, and it's almost, we're almost better known for the food than we are for the beer.
1: Oh, okay.
0: At that location, it's weird having a brewery that is more of a restaurant. But in San Luis Obispo, we just got our kitchen finished being built out. So we have limited hours at that one still. It's about 5 to 9.
2: Tuesdays through Fridays and select Saturdays, 5 to 9.
1: Are you serving more of a meal or more of an app, just kind of a munchy kind of food?
0: It's, regular bar food stuff. You know, hamburgers, chicken strips, that kind of thing. You know, tacos. The tacos are amazing. Nachos, they're way too big. But they're good.
1: And I'll see big nachos that you got me right there.
0: Yeah, okay. Yeah. Well, they're good, too.
1: I may have to come in and try those with the Pilsner there. Mm-hmm. So I just totally lost where I was going from there. So Mac and Cheese Fest, though, you're going to be out there. You're going to have it. Your whole crew is going to be out there. Pretty excited about it?
0: Yeah.
2: Yeah, everybody who's going is pretty excited. Some of us have never been. Some of us have been. So excited to be part of it and get a little taste into what's going on out there.
1: I think you will definitely have a good time. Anything I haven't asked you yet that you want to, where did the name Humdinger come from?
0: Oh, that's a long story. But, it just came from, me and my business partner, we were going over names, and by the end of our conversation, he was like, Humdinger is, well, he said, that's a Humdinger of a name, the one that we picked.
1: Uh-huh.
0: And I said, a Humdinger of a name? What is that? So yeah, Humdinger is kind of a fun word, and it kind of works with the Central Coast vibe. And
1: it does.
0: Our first location in Arroyo Grande, and it's just like, let's sleep on this one, And it was totally different than we were gonna go with something more like cool brewery kind of thing. And Humdinger is kind of cheeky and silly and cutie, And after sleeping on it, we're just like, I kind of like it. Like it just. It works.
1: No, it flows. It does.
0: Yeah, and you look up the word, it means like a premium example of ourselves, of itself. And, it's kind of what we want to be, is a premium example of a brewery. So we're trying to get there. You know.
1: Have you always been a brewer? What did you do before?
0: No, I was doing all kinds of stuff before.
1: Were you?
0: Yeah, I was a firefighter, a furniture store guy, all kinds of random things. But I was a home brewer, and so was Justin, my partner. And we were both in the same homebrew club. That's how we met each other. And then it's kind of, every home brewer wants to become a real brewer.
1: Right.
0: Or, and certainly not always the best choice, but hey, it works. Works sometimes.
1: Yeah. Well, obviously it's working well for you if you just opened up your second location. Are you going to be, this is a little selfish asking this, are you going to be expanding into lunch down the street here someday?
0: Perhaps. Well, we're trying to gauge out the feelers right now. So
1: okay.
0: Someday we may. Someday we may.
1: Because that'd be real convenient for me.
0: It would be.
1: Just to weigh in with my two cents there.
0: Yeah.
1: It'd be real convenient just to do, because that's only two blocks away.
0: Totally. Yeah. And the nice thing is we do a lot of DoorDash. So, people will call in DoorDash right at 5 o'clock when it opens, and they can order it all the way through, 8 or 9.
1: Okay. Now, can you, again, I honestly don't know, can you DoorDash a brew along with that?
0: Yep, you sure can.
1: I didn't know that.
0: Yeah.
1: So you could DoorDash with Humdinger for a hazy IPA, a fog crusher, or a couple of fog crushers and a burger, and have it delivered right to

0: house.
1: You certainly could. Yep.
0: Oh, that's amazing.
1: Yeah. It's starting to become more popular than anything. It's weird.
0: Yeah. Well, yeah. A lot of people use DoorDash. I'll have a knock on my door late at night, not for a fog crusher, because my granddaughter's only 13, but but she will DoorDash at 11 o'clock at night from someplace that's still open, and I'll be asleep, and I'll get a knock on my front door, and there's something. Oh, Evelyn,
2: who's there?
0: Anything else you want to throw in here, Jen?
3: Not that I can think of. We're excited to be at the Mac and Cheese Fest, and come check out our locations, and we'll be happy to give you some bubbly, yummy beer.
0: Now, well, and I will tell you ahead of time, you need to change that phrasing just a little bit.
3: Okay.
0: We're excited to win the Mac and Cheese Fest.
3: That's
0: this
3: right.
0: Year.
3: We're excited. We're going to bring our A game for
0: there
3: sure.
0: You go. So we're excited to win the Mac and Cheese Fest. You got to make sure you got that positivity going there. And well, it was nice to meet you guys.
1: Likewise.
0: And hopefully, you know, we wish you a lot of success. I'm hoping lunches pop down here before too long. And
1: I'll see if I can put in a special request.
0: And
1: for
0: then
1: you.
0: Then you'll see me at karaoke night. Not that I would ever sing.
1: Yeah.
0: But I enjoy watching people
1: sing. It's crazy. Some of those singers that come in are, they don't belong at karaoke. It's like, you're way too good to be singing on a stage here.
0: That happens a lot. Now, who hosts your karaoke? Do you guys do that at
1: weirdly
0: home?
1: Enough, I do.
0: Yeah. Oh, you do?
1: Yeah. Yeah.
0: So you got all the equipment and you host
1: it? Oh, we got the whole shenanigans. It's got professional lighting and sound, and we even have a smoke machine and all kinds of cool stuff.
0: It sounds like fun. So karaoke night is what night?
1: Thursday night. Starts at 7, goes till about 11, typically 11:30 sometimes.
0: Any other big nights like that that we need to let people know about?
1: Just the weekend ones. So if you follow humdingerevents.com, that's where all of our events are going to be listed.
0: Okay.
1: Yep.
0: All right. Well, hopefully we'll see you soon. I'll drop by and say hi and try out that Pilsner. I don't know if anything else is gonna handle this sensitive palate.
1: I'm
0: going to handle.
1: Leave these here for you so you can try them at your own leisure.
0: All right. Well, I appreciate that. Well, we've been talking with Lee Samways.
1: Yeah.
0: And Jennifer is the, or Jenny, excuse me.
3: No worries.
0: Is the manager. Which place do you manage, Jenny?
3: San Luis Obispo
0: store. All right, guys, thanks for coming in.
1: Appreciate it. Thank you so much for having us.
0: Good luck at the Mac and Cheese Festival. I hope you kick some butt there, and we'll talk to you again soon. And again, the Mac and Cheese Fest is coming up this weekend. It's going to be happening on Saturday from 2 till 6. Now, the parking lot opens at about noon. They give you plenty of time to get parking and get everybody into there. And that's going to wrap up this segment here on First Look. Well, tomorrow for a Friday, Robin Coleman going to be joining us. We also have go-round number 2, Colby from Blacklight Golf Course, going to be joining Rich and I on the Duffer's Corner at 8:15 tomorrow morning. Looking forward to that. We'll have our great big happy hour that we kind of wrap things up at the end of the show tomorrow. And after that, we will see you back here bright and early. For Rich Souza, CHP officer, and Ben Hayes with the news, I'm Andy Morris.
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7: 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Friday, September 18th at 4. Dave and John Lindsay take your calls and your guesses on when we'll see the first inch of rain this fall. With meteorologists tracking a super El Nino this year, the rain could come early. 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

0: leading up to his sister's funeral. According to the book, Charles and Spencer argued over whether Princes William and Harry should walk behind their mother's coffin. And Charles, according to Spencer, said, "Rest assured, we'll forget her soon enough." Here's ABC's Lama Hassan.
1: The king's spokesperson swiftly responding. "While we do not comment on books as a matter of principle, His Majesty is mindful that the pain of fraternal grief can cloud reason, affect judgment, and color memory in ways others do not recognize, even many years after such a loss."
0: Swan song, Diana, My Sister, comes out next week. I'm Michelle Franz in ABC News.
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12: All right, let's do it. 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
13: Yo, man.
12: So the United States worse than Al-Qaeda when it comes to terrorism.
13: Oh, yeah, gosh. According to Hassan Piker, the guy that went out and campaigned for a bunch of Democrats, including the Senate nominee in Michigan, Abdul El-Sayed.
12: Yeah.
13: They actually were begging him to come out to Michigan during the primary.
12: So Piker does an interview with Axios, and this is part of it.
14: America is the top dog in terrorism.
15: Yes.
14: Do you think America, then, is worse than Al-Qaeda?
15: Pound for pound, as far as the number of deaths, yes, we have caused tremendous terror all around the world. I think that that is not only terror that we are waging on regular civilians in nations in the periphery, but it's also having consequences on ourselves. It's having dramatic consequences on the home front.
12: And Abdul in Michigan is like, no.
13: Yeah. I was going to say, it's like Debbie Dingell is getting ready to freaking strangle that guy. Like, just stop doing interviews. What are you doing?
12: Oh, yeah.
13: But, yeah, also, he misused pound for pound there. Because in that scenario, if you were going to go, like, relative pound for pound, then Al-Qaeda absolutely is a bigger terrorist threat, given its small size and outsized influence on the world.
12: It's true. That's probably not going to be the focus.
13: I know, but that's
12: but it's a like, good observation.
16: He included The View.
12: Of course. Man, I don't know if you saw it as far as Simone Sanders and that one dude on PMS Now. Yeah. We're trying to say, hey, we know you're taken out of context, but why would you give them anything? They're almost like, what are you doing, right, man?
13: They're like coaching him up, like, hey, look, if you're trying to get into the major leagues now here in political punditry and advocacy, you got to understand the game a little bit better, you moron.
12: But Hassan is going to do Hassan things.
13: Well, yeah.
12: That's just part of it. So, yeah, good luck with that. Meanwhile, the big fear over AI. Started just over a week ago, and I want you to know one of our favorite guys from PMS Now.
17: Stop the hammering.
12: Yes, Mr. Lawrence O'Donnell.
16: Very
12: He doesn't.

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3: Okay. The Markley, Van Camp, and Robbins show. Jamie Markley, David Van Camp, Scott Robbins.
4: You know what it's time for.
3: Yeah. The five stories we're watching today.
5: One. All right, number five, the rapper Macklemore and the singer-songwriter Ed Sheeran, along with New England Patriots owner Robert Kraft. They know that there's been fallout over the rapper's removal from Ed Sheeran's tour. Everybody's mad about everything all of the time. Well, they're all saying, hey, we're throwing money at it. They're pledging to give millions of dollars for humanitarian aid. Robert Kraft just said, in the region of, like, Israel.
4: Boy, this has been going on for a long time as far as the money stuff.
6: How much money do you think it will cost to fix this?
4: Well, it just depends.
5: Number four, Representative Maria Salazar, she's a Republican in Florida, has gone after President Trump on immigration in a new ad, saying that some of his immigration enforcement has gone too far and Hispanics feel betrayed. I think Trump probably won't be going after her too much because she's doing what she needs to win to win her district. Yeah. Number three, left-wing commentator Hassan Piker tells Axios that the U.S. is a bigger terrorist than Al-Qaeda. And Democrat Senate candidate Abdul El-Sayed, who brought Piker into his campaign during the primary, well, he's going to have another rough week. He says, I don't agree with this statement or give much weight to things said by a social media streamer. Except you did, just like a month ago.
4: Do you give weight to people you beg to go on the campaign tour with you?
5: Yeah, I kind of feel like you gave weight to his statements.
4: Mm-hmm.
5: Yeah.
4: Yes.
5: Number two, a House Judiciary report just dropped screenshots of ACT Blue's internal messages. This is the left-wing fundraising clearinghouse. They show that staff knowingly waved through foreign donations using verification methods. Like,
4: really?
5: They have a LinkedIn.
7: Well, that so what more proof do you need, David?
5: Yeah. and then number one, great news here, the U.S. poverty rate fell to the lowest level ever recorded, according to the Census Bureau.
7: Man, ain't that something?
4: You don't hear about that either. Yeah.
5: Those are the top five stories that we are watching today. 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
4: I don't know if you happen to see this update. Tayshia Fortune, she was the 29-year-old mom of four, found hanging from a tree behind a vacant home in Jackson, Mississippi. That was back on August 3rd.
5: Yeah.
7: Oh, yeah.
4: And, well, immediately, people are saying that that's a modern-day lynching.
5: Yeah.
4: And you had AOC and Ayanna Pressley, other Democrats, signed a letter demanding a federal investigation into modern-day lynchings. Well, after a few weeks of work, the Mississippi State Medical Examiner's Office ruled the death a homicide. September 11th, Jackson police arrested 51-year-old Jacques Ratliff, black man who knew her. Court papers say he used a black cable cord in the hanging.
5: Yeah.
4: Yes, but did you get that update?
5: No. I did see it, but I haven't seen it amplified by the people who were calling this a lynching. Sort of like the kid who drowned in Mississippi.
4: Mm-hmm.
5: He was a black kid, and the
4: right.
5: conspiracy theory was that his white friends just decided to kill him for some reason.
4: Right.
5: By the way, they've just issued a notice that they intend to sue Sunny Hostin on The View because she implied that they murdered him in some sort of race-related hate crime.
4: Good.
5: Yeah.
4: That nonsense should really stop. I mean, my goodness. And then, I guess we'll have to get into this later. You have different trends that are out there. Some people are saying college kids are trading frat parties for wellness darties. Do you know what a darty
7: is? Wellness darties?
4: No. Yes.
7: No, I don't know. What is a darty?
4: A darty is a daytime party, Scott.
7: Okay.

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1: From ABC News, Wall Street Now. Despite President Trump's demands that interest rates be cut, the Federal Reserve under new chair Kevin Warsh has voted to boost rates for the first time in 3 years. The quarter-point hike aimed at cutting into inflation could mean even higher costs for homebuyers and for anyone carrying a credit card balance. The Fed's decision roiled the stock market Wednesday. The Dow Jones Industrial Average plummeted 631 points, landing at 51,462, its lowest since mid-June. The Standard & Poor's took a lighter hit, falling just under 0.5%. The Nasdaq Composite finished the day unchanged from its opening. Uber Eats is adding a new item to its menu of offerings, Costco. The delivery company and the membership warehouse club are expanding their partnership footprint from 17 to 47 states, where customers can now order items from Costco and have them delivered to their front door by Uber Eats. Jim Ryan, ABC News.
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2: 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With meteorologists tracking a super El Nino this year, the rain could come early. 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
5: ABC News, I'm Michelle Franzen. The fate of the Kennedy Center remains in limbo. President Trump returning from a North Carolina rally last night, telling ABC's Karen Travers the center will be, quote, ripped down if he's not recognized for helping the institution financially.
6: I pushed him on that. I said, are you saying if your name is not added that you are going to tear down the building? And he again repeated that point about recognition. He said, quote, I think the Trump administration should be recognized. That answer yesterday to me has already been added to a federal filing today as part of this effort to not have a demolition carried out there.
5: It comes just a day after the board voted to shutter the center for renovation, citing safety concerns after a judge blocked Trump's name from being added to the facade. More concerns over artificial intelligence emerging. 6 new incidents revealed overnight in what open

0: AI calls disturbing and concerning behavior of AI. On Wall Street, stocks are up. This is ABC News.
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9: And what that Rest Easy commitment for the consumer means is when you visit our stores, you're going to have a great experience and you can actually relax, because if you have concerns about, did I pick the right mattress for me? You have a full year to figure that out. I experienced this just over Labor Day. 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Or what if a sale comes up in

0: Phoenix and Tucson, with Mesa officials recording more than 3 inches of rainfall. Michelle Franzen, ABC News.
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9: 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So a lot of talk about AI. And now you have a lot of Democrats saying something has to be done immediately.
10: Yeah. All of a sudden they're saying, like, oh, it's an AI crisis. What crisis are we talking about here?
11: When did the switch get flipped here?
9: As soon as the first, quote, whistleblower came
11: what
9: out.
11: What prompted all of this? Yeah, well.
10: They want to try to resurrect the Ministry of Truth.
9: Sort of.
11: Oh, boy.
9: Yeah. So, been a lot of talk of this. Fox last night, they had Jason Calacanis on. He's from the All In podcast. And I played a little bit of this clip, but this is more of a full clip of him talking about the fear of AI running nukes and what would have to happen for that to happen. Just because you've had a lot of people comparing AI to nukes. So roll it.
12: The jump you would have to make to get to the nuclear missiles is those are air-gapped. You would have to create an incredible thriller where somehow the AI programs a thumb drive. That thumb drive makes its way into the missile silo and uploads it, right? It's just not possible.
13: Okay.
12: Now, and to take the airplanes out of the sky, those are also what we call in the industry air-gapped. We also have human-in-the-loop systems. So
13: right. People
12: are getting a little excited about this. We were all trained on science fiction to get excited about it. The pernicious thing here is people, when they see a crisis like this, want to jump on it, and they have agendas. And one of the agendas here is to do what's called regulatory capture, create a bunch of rules so maybe these one or two companies can win the market. And then the smaller companies coming up, or open source, where anybody can own the technology, maybe they get regulated out of existence.
13: Right.
12: And so there are some nefarious forces at work here. And it's our job, you know, All In podcast, you know, you here as a host here in the mainstream media, to kind of debunk this a bit. President Trump came to the All In summit, or he phoned into the All In summit and said, listen, nerds, get back to work. Jensen knows what he's talking about. Satya Nadella, Elon Musk, they all, to a point, said, sure, there are could be some concerns, but let's just not release broken software. And Elon had a just perfect solution. Why don't we build software that tests these large language models, ChatGPTs, Anthropic's Claude, and then we'll just test each other's models and look for vulnerabilities, and then we'll publish the vulnerabilities. That's a perfectly reasonable next step. But I can tell you something, the Chinese are going to speed run to get to superintelligence. So President Trump's correct. We can't slow down.
9: Okay. Well, I don't trust any of these people.
10: No. Everybody's got an agenda.
9: Sure.
10: But, yeah, I mean, this was just so obvious how quickly, suddenly, it's like one guy says this, okay, it's newsworthy.

0: A little bit. Not the worst
1: I've ever. No, it's not the worst, but it's there.
0: Yeah. She more just talks like she's 17.
1: Yes.
2: Yeah.
1: Yes.
2: You know, we were talking about pronunciations earlier.
1: Yeah.
2: I got a clip for you. It's
3: man.
2: What was he trying to say there? And much more in the five stories we're watching today coming up.
4: 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KBEC. 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
7: ABC News, I'm Michelle Franzen. In Los Angeles, the NTSB reviewing evidence from the deadly news helicopter crash this week that killed all on board and a third person on the ground. That chopper was covering a bus and SUV crash that killed two people. The SUV driver's court appearance today postponed.
8: 36-year-old Bailey Rios was booked for murder. She allegedly drove a 2004 Ford Expedition at excessive speeds, running red lights and slamming into a Los Angeles Metro bus, killing two victims inside. Rios was due in court to face a judge on Thursday morning, but she was unable to attend the court hearing due to a medical reason. Alex Stone, ABC News, Los Angeles.
7: The ongoing war with Iran continuing, along with most shipping traffic blocked in the Strait of Hormuz. That's driving oil prices up again. A gallon of gas in the U.S., $4.45, according to Gas Buddy. On Wall Street, stocks are up this hour. Investors trying to claw back some of yesterday's sell-off after the Fed board signaled more interest rate cuts are in store this year. This is ABC News.
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0: 920 KBEC's Hometown Radio First Day of Rain Contest is back. Friday, September 18th at 4. Dave and John Lindsay take your calls and your guesses on when we'll see the first inch of rain this fall. With meteorologists tracking a super El Nino this year, the rain could come early. Or could it? 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
9: Well, this is very interesting. You know, the Houthis have been making life very difficult for the Saudis.
7: Yes.
9: And then they also launched a drone attack near Mecca, which that's a big no-no. The Muslims don't really like that, and I understand. Okay, you can't just be trying to drop bombs around Mecca. All right? And now Pakistan has come out and said, look, it's time for the implementation of the Mecca Defense Pact with Saudi Arabia and Turkey, which is a mutual aid agreement that they reached, like a year ago or so?
7: Yeah. Okay.
9: Saying, all right, we got to take it to these guys now. Stop sitting on the sidelines.
7: Okay.
9: So we'll see what happens. I mean, it's pretty big talk because Pakistan's got nukes. So, like, that's, I don't know what,

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18: ABC News, I'm Michelle Franzen. A notice by the White House shows President Trump has pulled the nomination of Lance Schroyer to be the next ICE director. He was facing bipartisan backlash. The former Oklahoma State police officer is a close ally to Homeland Security Secretary Mark Wayne Mullen. World leaders gathering for the annual United Nations General Assembly in New York City starting next week. Protesters will also be taking part in demonstrations. At a briefing, New York City Mayor Zoran Mamdani says the NYPD is putting extra security measures in place.
19: New Yorkers can expect to see a visible increase in officers deployed across our city, as well as a heightened police presence surrounding the United Nations building.
18: In Los Angeles, the NTSB reviewing video and audio evidence from the deadly news helicopter crash this week that killed all on board and another person on the ground. The chopper was covering a bus, an SUV crash that killed two people. The woman driver of the SUV charged. Her court date has been postponed for medical reasons. This is ABC News.
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21: The Markley Van Camp and Robbins Show. I'm Jamie Markley, the Gen Xer, the Millennial, David Van Camp, the Sexy Boomer, Scott Robbins. The Robbins Trifecta coming up in just a few. 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
22: I had mentioned a few times about Act Blue. 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House Judiciary

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2: Hey, it's Andy Morris from First Look, getting ready for tomorrow's show. 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Also, tomorrow at 7:15, Robin from Wood Humane Society calls in. At 8:15, another edition of the Duffer's Corner, a happy hour to finish off the show. And on a little sad note, tomorrow we are also going to be saying so long to CHP Officer Rich Souza. We'll explain all that tomorrow morning right here on First Look. Tune in. We start at 6.
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8: Hi. Thank you for taking my call.
7: You bet.
8: I was wanting to know, so my husband and I are 28 and 29, and we have one little boy, and we're expecting another one on the way.
7: Congrats.
8: Well, we are in a strong position to buy a new home, and with the current market in our area, there's not a whole lot of movement on the market, and so we have an opportunity with our funds by following y'all's plan that we can really move on a house that we want to live in. We would love to have up to 4 children, but our hesitation here is, are we a little bit too quick to purchase a forever home being this young, or do we really need to be looking at a more shorter term home than that?
7: What do you mean when you say forever home? It's a very hard prediction to make. that you will be in the same place.
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0: And where are we going to find Spencer's?
1: In Santa Maria, we are at 3580 Orchid Road. In Morro Bay, up near the Rock, we are at 2650 Main Street. And our new location in Lompoc at 1009 North 8th Street.
0: All right. Thank you so much, sir. Have a wonderful day, and we'll check out the new ad. We'll talk to you again soon, okay?
1: All right. Thank you.
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6: ABC News, I'm Michelle Franzen. Today, a federal judge stepping in telling the Kennedy Board it needs to provide 30 days' notice before making any changes to the Performing Arts Center, including renovation or demolition plans.
7: Despite a judge blocking President Trump from renaming the Kennedy Center after himself, Trump has threatened to stop the center's already funded renovation if his name's not plastered on the facade of the Performing Arts Center.
8: The Trump administration should certainly have recognition because, frankly, if we don't do that, it's going to close. It'll end up being ripped down.
7: The judge ordered the Trump administration to provide an update on the center's closure and emergency repairs by next week. Peter Harlambous, ABC News.
6: OpenAI sounding the alarm again on six new incidents in what it calls disturbing and concerning behavior of artificial intelligence. It includes a model of ChatGPT that proposed making up historical data. Following the Fed's interest rate hike, oil prices falling slightly, but they remain elevated due to the war with Iran. This is ABC News.
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11: Today's question comes from Brad in Arkansas. Brad writes, my son is 23 and still lives at home. He pays rent, his cell phone bill, gas, car insurance, and repairs, tithes, etc. But he's not saving any money. He has packages coming to the house almost every day in addition to buying a bunch of stuff he doesn't need. How do I encourage him not to waste so much money?
10: I think we're fighting the wrong battle.
11: Ayo.
10: I think the main battle I'd be saying is, how can I encourage myself to tell my son he needs to move out? I think that'd be the question. There's no indication.

0: ink. Then, Dr. Bill McClay explains the tale of what exactly happened in 1787. You won't want to miss this and so much more on the next episode of Our American Stories.
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8: Where we have Brandon in Pittsburgh, Pennsylvania. Hi, Brandon. How can John and I help today?
9: Hey, thank you for taking my call.
8: You bet.
9: Well, I want to start out by saying that I am a three-quarter baby steps millionaire. Everybody listening, work the steps, people. It will change your life and your family tree.
8: Love that.
9: I really have an issue with how I go about talking to my wife about purchasing a house for my parents. They're getting older and they can't exactly work like they used to, and they've been renting their whole life, and I want to bless them with a house, and I feel real passionate about it, but I've asked my wife and talked to my wife about it a handful of times over the past year and a half, and I can't seem to get anywhere. She's scared of putting down that much money. I mean, we could pay cash for it.
8: So how old are you guys?
9: I'm 41, she's 36.
8: 41 and 36, and did I hear you have $3.4 million or $3.25 million?
9: No, we're three-quarters of a millionaire. Three-quarters baby step millionaire, yeah.
8: Three-quarters the way there, so you're $750,000?
9: Yes, ma'am.
8: Okay, I interpreted that differently. Okay.
10: And then what kind of house do you want to buy then that you have cash for?
9: Just a one-bedroom, small little countryside house in Arkansas where they live.
8: What's that cost?
9: I've done research about 150. I could probably get it down to 125.
10: Yeah. And then tell me about the conversation with your wife. How's it go?
9: Well, it's kind of rough, and she's like, we've talked about this before, I'm against it because we wouldn't do the same for my family, and which I totally would do the same for her family because I look at those as investments. But it doesn't go very far anymore. She's just like, well, I'm just against it. This is for our future. This money is for our future.
8: Have you guys...
9: That's her main argument, I should say.
8: Have you sat down with her, and I'm not saying in an effort to win this battle, I'm just saying in a separate instance, have you guys sat down together and said, if we continue on down this road, we'll have X amount of dollars by the time we retire? Or have you guys sat down and said, here's the exact number that we want when we're ready to retire? Have you all done that?

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2: Despite a historically quiet Atlantic hurricane season so far, emergency workers are urging residents not to let their guard down. Here's ABC's Jim Ryan.
3: Here at the heart of the season, the Atlantic has produced 5 tropical storms, but none have hit the 74-mile-an-hour winds that would earn a hurricane designation. A trough of low pressure producing thunderstorms in the mid-Atlantic bears watching, but forecasters say the same El Nino wind shear that's kept the season quiet may kill that storm system as well.
2: The hurricane season does not end until November. In the 175 years of record-keeping, only the years in 1907 and 1914 have had no hurricanes in the Atlantic. The late Dolly Parton delivering a posthumous acceptance speech she taped before her death last month.
4: Well, hey, it's Dolly, and I am so honored to
5: At the Americana Honors and Awards ceremony last night, Dolly Parton received the Lifetime Achievement Award, and she accepted it by video in a speech she recorded before her death.
4: I mean, roots music, or what is now called Americana music, is what I grew up playing back in the Smoky Mountains. It's that same music that drew me back to East Tennessee back in 1997.
5: Parton died last month of cancer at the age of 80. Sherry Preston, ABC News.
2: The threat of floods remains in the Southwest and Western states. Water rescues taking place near Phoenix and Tucson in the past 24 hours. Creeks and rivers still rising. Michelle Franzen, ABC News.
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9: Hey, it's Andy Morris from First Look, getting ready for tomorrow's show. 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At 8:15, another edition of the Duffer's Corner, a happy hour to finish off the show. And on a little sad note, tomorrow we are also going to be saying so long to CHP Officer Rich Souza. We'll explain all that tomorrow morning right here on First Look. Tune in. We start at 6.
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1: During the week of September 13th, 1902, to accommodate the people who desired to attend the celebration of Mexican independence at Santa Margarita on the 16th, the Southern Pacific sold excursion tickets from King City and Guadalupe and all intermediate points at 1 1/3 fare, good for the return trip up to and including September 17th. Viva! In more railway news, on September 19th, 1956, the last of the Southern Pacific's steam locomotives pulled out of the roundhouse in San Luis Obispo. This marked the end of an era for the county's rail heritage as steam power was being phased out in favor of diesel. The roundhouse was a control hub for the Southern Pacific's operation and a vital part of the local transportation network. This week in San Luis Obispo County history has been brought to you by the History Center of San Luis Obispo County. Celebrating our nation's semi-quincentennial all year by taking a look at our local history, this is Executive Director Steve Schmidt. Happy 250th, America.
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4: ABC News, I'm Michelle Franzen. New details about the damage to U.S. military sites in the Middle East due to the war with Iran. ABC News obtaining images showing destroyed planes and other assets. ABC's Mary Bruce has details.
5: One American service member who served in this war telling us the American people are unaware of the extent of the damage that American bases are taking in. It's being kept a secret, and we're acting like it's no big deal. But you know, there are drone strikes and ballistic missile strikes actively landing on bases every day.
4: Residents in a rural area of northern Michigan being told to shelter in place following a plane crash earlier today. There are unconfirmed reports the pilot ejected before the aircraft went down. In Los Angeles, the NTSB reviewing evidence from the deadly news helicopter crash that killed all on board along with a person on the ground. A chopper was covering a bus and SUV crash that killed 2 people. The driver of the SUV has been charged. This is ABC News.
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7: 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You got it. All right, Olivia in Louisville, Kentucky is on the phone next. Hey, Olivia, how can we help today?
8: Hi, yes, thank you. I am engaged to a wonderful man. We've been together about 7.5 years. We've been engaged for about 4. We're getting ready to get married next year. And just had a question, really.

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1: 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United States Deputy Sheriff's Association, taking training to the next level, because lives are on the line.
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3: Our Ramsey Show scripture and quote of the day, Deuteronomy 31:8. The Lord himself goes before you and will be with you. He will never leave you nor forsake you. Do not be afraid and do not be discouraged. Good word. Brian Tracy said, character is the ability to follow through on a resolution long after the emotion with which it was made has passed.
4: Yes.
3: Wow. I love that.
4: That's
3: very good.
4: I need to hear that.
3: Very, very good. All right. Let's go to Matt, who's in Minneapolis, Minnesota. What's up, Matt? How can we help today?
5: Hey, guys. Thanks for taking my call.
3: No problem.
5: So just a quick question about retirement and our contributions. So I have a pension. Takes out about 12% of my income towards that. We've been very diligent about doing our 15% and retirement. I'm kind of curious how much of that I should calculate into it.
3: I love this question.
5: I have a little backstory on our situation, if that helps.
3: So typically with a pension, we say to take half of that and count that towards your 15%. And the reason for that is kind of twofold. Number one, a lot of times pensions, if you look at the rate of return that they're receiving, a lot of times they're not as high as what you would receive investing in the market on your own. So kind of covering your butt in that way is good. And then the other thing is it's just good to work that muscle of I'm used to investing this money on my own, because if you were to switch jobs and there wasn't investing being done for you in a pension, you'd be kind of blown away with, wait, how much money do I have to put aside to invest? So it kind of helps you acclimate to, this is what it feels like to invest 15% of my money, and I'm used to living off of that. So that's kind of the way we think about it. And for you, the other 6.5% that they're putting away, it just feels like gravy.
5: Sure. Okay. That makes sense.
3: Fair enough.
5: Awesome.
3: All right. I mean, I'm going to call this one done and done,
4: big
3: Matt.
4: Gulps, huh?
3: I love that.
4: All right, see you later.
3: I'm usually expecting more. All right. Bye. Got to go eat a sandwich.
4: Great question, man.
3: I love that question. All right. Rose is next. She's in Syracuse, New York. Hey, Rose. How can we help?
6: Hi. So I, just to make a long story short, I failed the bar 4 times.
4: Oh, no.
6: And I'm wondering, me too. I have a bit of test-taking anxiety when it comes to that exam. Now, what I'm wondering right now, I just started listening to Ramsey, is should I retake it or should I focus? I'm trying to start a business and trying to get my secondary income going. And so, I'm wondering which path I should take at this point.
4: So, Rose, I spent years as a dean of students at a law school. So I've been with you guys as y'all are studying for this behemoth of an exam, and this, like, I've felt the stress and ricochet through a building. So tell me what you would do differently this fifth time studying for this exam.
6: So the last time I failed it was by about 10 points. Okay. And it's gotten progressively better, I'll say. And what I would do differently is I started studying 3 months before for each of them. I'd start studying well in advance.

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2: The State Department confirming it's approved travel visas for a core delegation from Iran to participate in the annual United Nations General Assembly in New York City. World leaders gathering starting next week. Protesters will also be taking part in demonstrations. At a security briefing, New York City Mayor Zoran Mamdani says the NYPD is putting security extra measures into place.
3: New Yorkers can expect to see a visible increase in officers deployed across our city, as well as a heightened police presence surrounding the United Nations building.
2: A gruesome investigation widening in Philadelphia. The case involving 5 missing women, an adult film director who's now dead, along with his son who's being questioned by police. A trove of digital evidence and videos also date back nearly a decade.
4: Among the videos, authorities say they've identified 2 other missing women, Gabrielle Amorondo and Mary Bell Freeses, who disappeared 6 years apart, their bodies never found. And the family of Nicole Fusaro, one of the 5 missing women who was 27 when she disappeared in 2018, telling our Philadelphia station WPVI, Nicole was a beautiful, kind-hearted woman who deserves so much better than what happened to her.
2: ABC's Morgan Norwood, police say no charges have been filed yet. I'm Michelle Franzen, ABC News.
0: What?
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10: 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I'm Jade Warshaw. Next to me, Dr. John Deloney. We're going to be chopping it up for the next couple hours, taking calls about your life and money. If you want to get involved, the number is 888-825-5225. Brittany from New York is on the line. Hey, Brittany. How can John and I help out today? We're doing good.
11: Awesome. So I just have a quick question. I have about $20,000 saved. I have $34,000 in debt. I had a couple contractors come into my home that I own outright and say that it's not structurally sound. And I'm wondering if I should use the $20,000 for a down payment for a mortgage, or if I should use equity.

0: Day off with another mac and cheese visit as we work our way towards the mac and cheese weekend. Also tomorrow at 7:15, Robin from Wood Humane Society calls in. At 8:15, another edition of the Duffer's Corner. A happy hour to finish off the show. And on a little sad note, tomorrow we are also going to be saying so long to CHP Officer Rich Souza. We'll explain all that tomorrow morning right here on First Look. Tune in. We start at 6.
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4: All right, back to the phone lines we go. We got Brian, who's in Flint, Michigan. Hey, Brian, how can John and I help?
5: Yeah, I had a question for you. When I was younger, I stumbled upon Dave Ramsey, you know, learned about them. Thank you very much for all of the advice that I've been given through reading the books and things over the years. Now I've turned 50, and I feel like I'm kind of out of direction if I just kind of, you know, keep doing what I'm doing, which is kind of on cruise control, not really at the moment actively involved in my retirement, or should I get more serious and be very aggressive, probably retire another 10 or 15 years, and just make sure I'm set up for the right path forward here.
4: I love that question. What happens, what is the state of affairs as it sits today?
5: Okay. So I have a new house that I built 2 years ago. It's fully paid off. I've got about $2.5 million in retirement accounts. I've got a couple hundred thousand in savings, and just I'm not really doing anything. It's sitting there. I'm not really actively watching it doing anything.
4: It's invested, isn't it?
5: So, yeah, it's invested.
4: What's the rate of return? Like, what are you getting on it every year?
5: It's usually around about 11 or 12%.
4: Oh, amazing. What more can you ask for?
6: Brian, what are you you're a multimillionaire with a paid off house. You're winning.
5: I feel that way. I don't know. You're right. It sounds that way, but it doesn't feel that way. I don't know if that's weird.
6: What does that mean? Paint me a picture of it doesn't feel that way.
5: Well, I got 4 kids, 2 are in college, everything's going well, but I just always feel that, okay, well, I feel it, you know, things are okay, you know, as far as paying bills, things like that, putting money away, but I'm just not really actively doing anything. If I should be working with an advisor or doing something different, or just, you know, it's working and just keep doing what works and not change anything.
4: It's almost like you don't believe that you've achieved this thing that most people never achieve.
5: I grew up very poor, and I was about to ask you that question
6: because you have a GPS pin in your nervous system that remembers what it's like to not know if you're going to have grocery money. And so I want you to think of it this way. Every time you look at that account and you get nervous, or one of your kids is like, "Hey, Dad, I need another $50," and your chest seizes up on you, even though you have a couple of million dollars just burning money behind you, just growing behind you.
5: Yeah.
6: You know what I mean? I want you to make a fist and put it in the middle of your chest and say, "Thank you for trying to take care of me," to your body.

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2: 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Then, Dr. Bill McClay explains the tale of what exactly happened in 1787. 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
4: All right. 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
14: ABC News, I'm Michelle Franzen. In a plane crash in northern Michigan under investigation, the Texas Military Department confirms it was an Air National Guard F-16 that went down during a training exercise. The pilot ejected safely. A federal judge has ordered the Kennedy Center to provide 30 days notice before making any changes to the building. That includes demolishing it. President Trump earlier told ABC News the center will be ripped down if he doesn't get credit. Here's ABC's Mary Bruce.
15: He is adamant that he should be recognized for helping the institution financially. And it comes just a day after the board voted to immediately close the center for renovation, citing safety concerns after a judge blocked them from adding Trump's name to the building.
14: In Los Angeles, the woman driving the SUV that crashed into a bus this week, killing two people, is facing charges. Her court date postponed due to medical reasons. Tonight, a vigil will be held for the victims of the bus crash, along with the news helicopter that crashed and killed two on board and another person on the ground. This is ABC News.
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17: 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We've got Sam, who's in South Bend, Indiana, on the line. Hey, Sam, what's going on?
18: Hi, thank you guys for having me, first off. I appreciate it.
19: Yeah, you got it, man. What's up?
18: So I'm having a little bit of a dilemma here. I'm kind of in the middle. My parents are going through a divorce, and my dad both of his parents passed away, unfortunately, in this process, and he ran into a large sum of money, about $1 million, and my mom is pretty much completely flat broke. They're currently living together in their house. They only owe about $20,000 on it, and they also have my little brother who's just about to turn 13, so that kind of complicates things a little bit. I'm just trying to figure out how I can get it to where both of them end up in a better financial situation and can kind of move on from all this, because right now they're just kind of playing house, and my mom has no real plan as to try to get out, and I can't really convince her to get the wheels rolling, I guess.
19: Well, let me tell you, Sam, here's the thing. You've got one move and one move only, and that is to get out of the middle of this.
17: Mm-hmm. How old are you, right, Sam?
18: I'm 27.
17: Okay.
19: They've made it clear through their actions they don't want your opinion. They don't care really what you have to say about stuff. And they're grown-ups. And even if they're acting like children, they're doing what they're doing. You get to decide who you're going to be. But you 27-year-olds don't just find themselves in the middle of their parents' divorce. They get dragged into the middle of it. And your job as a 27-year-old is to stand up strong and firm and say, I love both of you. You're both my mom and dad. I'm not getting the middle.

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3: 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Then, Dr. Bill McClay explains the tale of what exactly happened in 1787. 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
4: Well, you may have noticed that a lot of the advice we give is based on a proven plan here. Our Ramsey plan, it's based on 7 baby steps that you probably have heard us walk through on the show. And we do that because we know that that is the turning point for a lot of people. They're looking for an easy way to really get control of their life and their money, and we found that the baby steps have worked for over 30 years. So if you're new to the Ramsey Show, every answer you hear is going to be rooted in those 7 steps. So take a few minutes to learn that plan and you'll get a whole lot more out of every episode. All right, let's go to Nick, who's in Cincinnati, Ohio. Hey, Nick.
5: Hi guys, how you doing?
4: Doing great. How are you?
5: I'm doing fantastic. It's great to be on.
4: All right, let us know what's going on. How can we help?
5: Yeah, thanks. So my question is very simple. So how much is it okay to spend on a house based on the home's value in terms of like remodeling, updating, stuff like that?
4: I love that question. So tell us a little bit about the home. Tell us what it's worth, like what's the equity in it, and tell us what you want to do to it.
5: Yeah, so we are on baby step 7, which is a huge blessing. And it's about, probably as it is, it might be a little bit less, but we'll just say 200,000 to make it easy. And then
4: did you say 280,000?
5: No, 200,000.
4: Oh, 200,000. Thank you.
5: Yes, ma'am. Yeah. And then we're under contract for about 27,000 to add a bathroom and update the electrical box. Mm-hmm. But I could probably easily spend another 60, updating things that need to, like a sidewalk that needs to be updated, as well as some other things to make some space, to make like the basement more livable.
4: Okay. So you could see putting a total of 90,000 into this house between the bathroom and the other upgrades.
5: Yeah. I mean, potentially, yes.
4: Okay. You named off some of them. We got bathroom, we've got basement upgrades. These are the types of things that my guess would be if you were looking to sell it. They're upgrades that people are going to want to see in your neighborhood. So there's part of it that you could speak to a realtor. You could, you know, look at one of
6: just our comps. Yeah.
4: Yeah. And just see in our area, what are people paying for? Do they want the upgraded bathroom? Do they care that the basement isn't finished? And kind of get some numbers on that. But aside from the numbers, I tend to be along the lines of, if you're in this house and you can afford it and you want the house to be the way that you like it, to a reasonable extent, I think you can say, if I don't get every single penny out of this, I think I might be okay. For instance, if you were saying, I want to put a pool in the house, you might not get that money back, but if your family really wants and enjoys the pool and you're okay, to Dave's point of taking that money and kind of burning it in the
6: and
4: middle of the yard.
6: You're a millionaire, yeah.
4: It's okay, right?
5: Yeah, and we're not millionaires yet, like we hope to be. I think it's just, I was looking at some, like, my own comps. Like, I know a house very similar to ours that had an upgraded basement sold for about $240,000, but that might be the ceiling of the street. So it's like, if we do spend about $90,000, I bet we probably have about $40,000 that we are putting in the middle of the living room and watching burn. So it doesn't always feel like that might be the best way, so I'm not sure.
6: I will tell you, I did a mix of what Jade and you just said. I just did a whole bunch of work at my house. I started back in May. In fact, I just today got a text from Winston saying it's finally finished. And I had comps pulled, so I had a Ramsey trusted real estate person that I work with all the time. She pulled the comps just so I could make sure I'm not going bananas. And then me and my wife sat down and we put what we wanted into this place.

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2: The rise in measles cases nationwide continues. Pennsylvania also seeing an uptick in the state's outbreak with 38 new cases since Monday. Health officials urging people who have not been vaccinated to get their MMR shots. ABC's Stephanie Ramos has more.
3: The CDC says the last time the United States reported 4 measles deaths in a single year was 1992. The state says it conducted detailed investigations into these latest deaths, and health officials continue to emphasize vaccination as the best protection, adding that 2 doses of the MMR vaccine are 97% effective against measles.
2: HHS Secretary Robert F. Kennedy Jr. today delivering a keynote address at the Children's Health Defense Conference, the group he founded years ago that is known for being anti-vaccine. Russia carried out fresh missile attacks in Ukraine's capital. Officials in Kyiv say at least 20 have been hurt. Those attacks come as Ukraine says they need more air defense missiles. Here's ABC's Tom Sufi-Burridge.
4: Monitoring channels believe that the Russians fired about 12 ballistic missiles. Those are the types of missiles that go right up into the Earth's orbit, then they plummet down to Earth at tremendous speed. And the Ukrainians have been quite open about the fact that their stocks of the interceptor missiles for the US-made Patriot air defense systems have been completely depleted. And that continues to be a major vulnerability for Ukraine in the ongoing war.
2: ABC's Tom Sufi-Burridge. I'm Michelle Franz in ABC News.
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8: KVEC 920 News Time, 3:06, checking traffic. Southbound 101 in the Paso area still closed, according to the CHP, for an unknown duration after the chase and capture this morning. There are law enforcement investigations going on some of southbound 101, so be aware of that. Weather certainly nice, partly cloudy, mid-70s inland, and the upper 60s to low 70s for the coastal valley and beach areas. That's news, traffic, and weather together. I'm Kurt Olson now, back to Hometown Radio with Dave Congleton on News Talk 920 and FM 96.5 KVEC.

Here we go. Hometown Radio finally up and running now on this Thursday, September 17th, 2026. I'm Dave Congleton, along with the legendary Kurt Olson. Good to be with you. Thanks for joining us. We are keeping an eye on that Paso Robles situation, and Kurt will have regular updates throughout the afternoon because we're here with you all the way till 7 o'clock. On this

0: broadcast. Straight ahead, Alex Raisapour at 4:05. Let's talk about the economy, and let's talk about what happened yesterday with the vote by the Federal Reserve Board. Joel Bolster-White and Carol Armstrong around 4:30. Check in from Transitions Mental Health Association. Big event coming up at 5:05. Dr. James Armstead explains the arguments behind the call for the impeachment of Secretary of Defense Pete Hegseth. Becky Jorgensen at 6:05 talks about homelessness in North County. That's a lot. We got plenty of time. It is a Dave Congleton Show, always your hometown radio talk show. First up,
1: Elizabeth Borden took an axe and gave her mother 40 whacks. And when the job was nicely done, she gave her father 41.
2: Yesterday in Old Fall River, Mr. Andrew Borden died, and he got his daughter Lizzie on a charge of homicide. Some folks say she didn't do it, and others say of course she did. They all agree Miss Lizzie B was a problem kind of kid. Cause you can't...
0: All right, well, you know, I'm a certain age, and all my life I've heard the name Lizzie Borden, and I know it has something to do with an axe, and you just don't want to mess with this woman. It's really all that I knew. And then I had lunch the other day with my friend and writing colleague, Tina Booth, who knows more than a few things about Lizzie Borden. She is the creative force behind a new website called LizzieBordenEncyclopedia.com. Now, why is this relevant? Because if you're a Netflix fan, you might be aware of the fact there's a brand new 8-part series on Netflix from producer Ryan Murphy about Lizzie Borden and events that happened back in 1892. We're still talking about Lizzie Borden. I remind you a little bit about Tina Booth. She lives on the Central Coast. She's written more than 50 true crime and fictional murder mysteries for TV, including the popular Aurora Tea Garden movies on Hallmark. She's got another Hallmark movie coming up on Saturday. She was also involved in the production of a previous movie about Lizzie Borden called Lizzie Borden Took an Axe. She's even been to Massachusetts. Anyway, Tina, good to see you. Thanks for coming in. Congratulations on all this.
3: Oh, thanks. This is my favorite subject. It has been for a year. I can't stop talking about it.
0: The obvious first question is why? What's the deal?
3: You know, back in 1975, the first TV movie about Lizzie Borden was made, and I was a very impressionable 12
0: Elizabeth
3: years
0: Montgomery?
3: Old. Yeah, Elizabeth Montgomery.
0: Yeah.
3: You know, that's back when the whole country saw.
0: You were bewitched.
3: Like this. I was bewitched by this. Yes, exactly. I was very young, impressionable, and I was just fascinated by a woman killer. So I ran to the library, and I got a book about Lizzie Borden, and I pored over the crime scene photos. And I guess you could say that's my little true crime beginning. So I ended up being a true crime writer. But always, Lizzie Borden was the first case that got me and has not let go since. And you know, I've worked in Hollywood for 20-some years, and I'm constantly pitching Lizzie Borden. And once in a while, I get taken up on it. I did in the 2014 movie of Lizzie Borden, Took an Axe. And then this garage sale mystery at Hallmark this weekend that comes out this weekend also was built around a Lizzie Borden subplot that I pitched, because I just think the story won't quit. It's an unsolved mystery that people keep rolling around in their minds.
0: And I don't want to get ahead of myself, but I always get confused by this, because now that I've done some research about this, she was found not guilty.
3: She was found not guilty. She's legally innocent, and the crime is officially unsolved. But the culture took her up. You know, she's pretty much an American icon now. The woman with an axe, you know, she pops up everywhere. She's in Simpsons running around with her axe. But the culture, you know, has deemed her guilty. And so she performs a lot of symbolic work for us that way. But in reality, she was never proven guilty. In fact, they have very little evidence against her. So it's an unsolved crime. But so people can't let it go.
0: And probably there's not as dramatic of a story if she's innocent.
3: Well, it's
0: we
3: just
0: want her to be guilty.
3: Yeah, we want her to be guilty. Of course we do. We want to see the avenging fury go after the mean dad. And it's a much sadder story if she was wrongly accused.

0: and carries this shame all these years.
1: So much to talk about. Let's make sure that we promote the website, LizzieBordenEncyclopedia.com. It's an entire encyclopedia.
0: It is. Boy, there's 125 entries. Every single bit of evidence that was brought out in court, you know, I got all the research, all the court transcripts, everything written about it, everything you could possibly find on a message board, an article, or in a book is in that encyclopedia. So if you want to know about the axe, you know, there's an entry on the axe and everything there is to know, 20 pages worth. So I didn't scrimp.
1: And it's free.
0: It's free. Yeah.
1: And I would imagine that this is the perfect timing given the Ryan Murphy series.
0: Yeah, especially because if I write a true crime for Lifetime, you know, the legal department will come up and ask for the annotation and make sure that you have a justification for anything you accuse of this person. Yeah. But that's long gone for Lizzie. All that's, you know, there's no legal department protecting her or what the real case is. So I felt like I've always wanted to tell accurate stories. So I felt like somebody should, you know, it's not like there isn't accurate sources out there, but nothing like this, nothing to this degree, nothing in depth. And the longer time goes, the more people do depictions like Ryan Murphy's, the farther away it gets from fact and often to crazy fiction.
1: And he didn't call you.
0: He didn't call me.
1: He didn't call you.
0: No, I think from what I've seen, he sat in a room with some people and they got drunk and said, wouldn't it be funny if we had Lizzie do that? That's what I think.
1: So based upon what you've seen, it's not necessarily historically accurate.
0: You know, it's not even close. I was going to do a fact checking piece on it, but I realized there's not one fact in it. Like, it's just completely, they use their names.
1: Kind of like the John F. Kennedy Jr. story.
0: Yeah, I don't. Maybe that's a little. I would say that's probably closer.
1: by the way, can people find the 2014 movie Lizzie Borden Took an Axe?
0: Sure, they can. It's streaming on Lifetime streaming channel. You can buy it.
1: Is that movie accurate? Within reason.
0: You know, the most accurate one was the Elizabeth Montgomery one. They actually use court transcripts. Then by the time 2014 came along, there was a lot more invention. But they sort of mostly stuck to the story. But it did so well for Lifetime that they did a series after, the Lizzie Borden Chronicles, in which they made her a serial killer after the fact. So they left fact behind at that point.
1: All right. Let's take a short break. We'll be back with a writer, Tina Booth, who is the creator of the brand new website, LizzieBordenEncyclopedia.com, up and running just in time for the big new Netflix series. I'm Dave Congleton. This is Hometown Radio.
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4: 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At 8:15, another edition of the Duffer's Corner, a happy hour to finish off the show. And on a little sad note, tomorrow we are also going to be saying so long to CHP Officer Rich Souza. We'll explain all that tomorrow morning right here on First Look. Tune in. We start at 6.
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Yes, please. Tell her Dave says hi. After that, go ahead, start packing. You'll be moving fast. License number 01868098.

0: Stop the presses. We'll go off topic for a second. Record writer Tina Booth. Tina, what are you doing on Saturday?
1: We're going to the Mac and Cheese Festival. I'm very excited.
0: You're going to go to Mac and Cheese?
1: Yes.
0: 13th annual Mac and Cheese in Avila Beach?
1: It'll be my first time. I'm so excited.
0: Pick up that microphone just a little bit so we can hear you more. There we go. Right to you. Right. There we go. What's your favorite kind of mac and cheese?
1: Well, pure mac and cheese. But if you throw some bacon on it, I'm going to be happy.
0: I think we're going to have bacon there. 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Unsolicited testimonial as we're back with Tina. All right, I confess to you, when you first told me the story, I repeated it again today. Despite my years, when I hear the name Lizzie Borden, all I knew is that some woman took an axe. I always pictured her as some spinster, and she went in somewhere and she hacked up some people. But
1: Not even close, Dave. No, it's funny because most people picture her as a teenager or a very young woman because she killed her parents. And who doesn't get mad at their parents and want to hack up their parents? So she's thought of as a young woman.
0: I've never had that.
1: So I've been told that a lot, that you're the first person who thought she was an old lady. But
0: yeah. I always thought she was an old spinster lady.
1: She was a spinster.
0: Okay.
1: But she wasn't old. She was 32 years old.
0: All right.
1: And she was a Sunday school teacher, which is what fascinated me about it when I first heard it. A Sunday school teacher hacking up her parents, it just didn't compute. But she was charitable. She did lots of volunteer work. And then one ordinary Thursday morning in August, you know, she comes in to her house, she says, and there's her father having just taken a nap and his face is all cut up and bloody. So she calls for the police and says, my father's been stabbed. The police come. The police start filling up the house. But this was 1892. They didn't have really criminal procedures, you know, investigative standards.
0: But they took photos. I was surprised about that.
1: Yeah, that's the very one of the first crime scene photos ever, and they were so shocking that I think that's one reason why the case still survives, because they're just impossible to look away from. But in that first day, you know, they didn't secure the scene. All kinds of people walked in and out through the house. They touched the bodies, but the police were having a hard They had a hard time with Lizzie because she wasn't crying and fainting and acting like a Victorian woman should. So within the first few hours, they were suspicious of her. And by the end of the day, they felt they had reason to believe she was guilty. And that was it. So in my mind, it was a rush to judgment. I mean, the journalists at the time also said it was a rush to judgment. They settled on her as their suspect. They never really...
0: Why do you think that is? Or is that just, was there pressure?
1: There was certainly public pressure. That was two horrific axe murders in broad daylight on a busy street. That's frightening. People, you know, the newspaper said that people were afraid that night and they were locking their doors and nobody slept because they thought there was a crazy maniac on the loose. There was a lot of pressure against the police. But why they settled on her is for two reasons. She didn't act like a Victorian fainting woman should.

0: she was cool and calm, but I, you know, you never know how people are going to react in shock.
1: Yeah.
0: But there was a druggist worked down the street named Eli Bentz, who told the police the day before that Lizzie Borden came in and asked him for fatal poison called prussic acid, cyanide. So that was the very night of the murders. They dragged this druggist down to the house. He identified her. So to them, that was, she was planning to poison them at least. That was intent to murder.
1: Do we know why she asked for the poison?
0: She did. She says she did not do it. She said she was home all day. She had people to verify that alibi. Even her own dead stepmother told friends that she was home all that day. So her lawyer said it was mistaken identity.
1: Well, I think, is that relevant? It wasn't her mother, it was her stepmother?
0: It was relevant to the police. That was another reason they had a problem with her, because they asked about her mother. She made it a point to tell them that wasn't my mother, that was my stepmother. My mother died. So in their minds, that wasn't respectful, and it seemed like she didn't like her very much.
1: Now, there's another woman in the, because I guess the Ryan Murphy and other accounts play up a possible lesbian angle.
0: Yeah, that's a recent addition to the mythology.
1: Who's this other woman?
0: Okay, that's Bridget Sullivan, the maid. She was home that day as well, but she had a good alibi. All the neighbors saw her outside washing windows at the time Abby Borden was presumed to be killed. So she had at least an alibi for one of the murders. And she was never really suspected. And Lizzie tried to rule her out, saying, no, she would never do that. That wasn't her. So she was never suspected. And actually, she and Lizzie were not that close in real life, so it's kind of funny that she's become her lesbian lover. Since the 1980s, Ed McBain, you know, the writer.
1: Oh, yeah.
0: He's the one who first came up with that angle, and filmmakers since have really enjoyed it and run with it. But in real life, the Bridget Sullivan was close to Abby, not to Lizzie.
1: And wasn't the father relatively wealthy compared to the standards of the day?
0: Yeah, he was relatively wealthy.
1: And there was concern about the inheritance, or
0: that's also it's funny because that's a big focus today. Well, she must have killed him for his money, and at the time his fortune was $300,000, which would be the equivalent to about $11 million today. So she did inherit, her and her sister did inherit. At the time, her father didn't have a will, so there was rumors or suspicions that she might have been worried he was going to make a will and give everything to his wife and cut her out. But he never did make a will, and he was very generous to his daughters, unlike the myth that says he was a miser. So I don't know that there's any reason to think she'd be cut out.
1: I mean, would you call the father-daughter close based on your research?
0: I think, well, in the Victorian, you know, for reserved Yankee New England Victorians, they were close. They weren't demonstrative or hugging people. Yeah. But he died with a ring on his finger that she gave him. He didn't wear a wedding ring from his wife. He wore a ring that Lizzie gave him. He was generous to her. He sent her on a grand tour to Europe. Just three weeks before the murders, he had bought a house that he had self had gifted her, but she wanted the cash for it. So he gave her, you know, $2,500 cash, which is a lot of money. So, they were never known to have argued publicly. She always talked fondly of him up until the day she died. You know, she went after her trial. She lived in Fall River.
1: That's amazing. But she never left.
0: She never left. I would leave.
1: Yeah. I'd take the money and run.
0: Although
1: maybe if I left, people would just assume that I was guilty.
0: Right. I think she would say, it's reported by one of her friends that gave an interview after she died, that she wanted to stay and see the real killer caught.
1: This is like OJ. Should go find a real killer.
0: A lot of people compare the two cases.
1: Is that a fair comparison?
0: I don't think it's a fair comparison. It's fair in that it was sensationalized, and it was almost exactly 100 years apart, which is funny. But so yeah. Lizzie's trial was the first sensationalized nationwide because

0: ryanreynolds.com. You need to check out this website, whether or not you watch the Ryan Murphy series on Netflix. That's up to you. But you definitely want to go back and check out the movie, Lizzie Borden Took an Axe. I assume 1892, this is pre-fingerprints?
1: No fingerprints. Nope. Nothing like that. That was until the 20th century.
0: That could have resolved it once and for all, couldn't it?
1: Well, maybe, but they never found a weapon either, which is, what would they have fingerprinted? I don't know.
0: They never found the axe?
1: They introduced one in court, but it was thoroughly discredited by the defense.
0: It had the Home Depot price tag on it.
1: That there doesn't count. No weapon.
0: All right. Here we go. We got news, and we'll update you on the situation up in Paso Robles. Keep the conversation going with Tina Booth. I'm Dave Congleton. We're live. We're local. We're hometown.

0: It's another hope in the fight against one of the most aggressive and lethal cancers. An investigational blood test showing promise to detect pancreatic cancer at its earliest stages. The test looks for multiple markers of the cancer and uses artificial intelligence to combine them into a single score that estimates risk. It's the first test of its kind to use this kind of method. A new study published in Nature Medicine found the test identified early pancreatic cancer 87% of the time with a low false positive rate. While researchers say the results are promising, more studies are still needed before the test can be FDA approved and used in doctors' offices. Pancreatic cancer is one of the deadliest cancers, with just under 14% of patients living 5 years after their diagnosis. This all comes on the heels of the FDA approval of a new drug called RazOnQ that helped double the survival time in those with advanced versions of the disease. And now with this blood test, researchers are hopeful that with earlier detection, patients will get earlier access to treatment, which they say is one of the most important factors to increase the chance of survival. With your Medical Minute, I'm Yuri Benajev.
1: ABC News, I'm Michelle Franzen. In Los Angeles, the NTSB is reviewing evidence from this week's helicopter crash that killed all on board and a third person on the ground. The news chopper was covering a bus and SUV crash that killed two people. The SUV driver now facing charges. ABC's Alex Stone has more.
2: 36-year-old Bailey Rios was booked for murder. She allegedly drove a 2004 Ford Expedition at excessive speeds, running red lights and slamming into a Los Angeles Metro bus, killing two victims inside. Rios was due in court to face a judge on Thursday morning, but she was unable to attend the court hearing due to a medical reason.
1: A vigil taking place tonight for the victims killed in both incidents. A plane crash in northern Michigan remains under investigation. The Texas Military Department confirms an F-16 went down during a training exercise. The pilot ejected safely. And a notice by the White House shows President Trump pulled the nomination of Lance Schroyer to be the next ICE director. This is ABC News.
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1: From ABC News, Wall Street Now. Stocks shook off losses from earlier in the week, rising on easing pressure in the bond market and falling oil prices. The Dow added 317 points. The Nasdaq gained 439 or 1.6%. 6%. The S&P rose 85. The price for a barrel of Brent crude oil slid 1%, settling at $104. That helped pull yields lower in the bond market and remove some pressure on stocks. Stocks in the AI industry also rebounded from Monday's slide. NVIDIA added 2%. Advanced Micro Devices rose 6%. Home generator supplier Generac rose 18% after signing a deal to provide Amazon with backup generators for the behemoth's data centers. Pepsi is joining the Bills Mafia, launching a limited edition commemorative can at the team's first regular season game at Highmark Stadium. It features quarterback Josh Allen's signature and the team's Believe rallying cry. Michelle Franzen, ABC News.
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1: KVEC 920 News time is 3:33. CHP now reporting that the highway is open southbound 101 in Paso Robles. Give it a while to get flowing. There was a lot of backup, so that's good news. Weather-wise, partly cloudy skies, mid-70s for the inland valleys, upper 60s, those 70s coastal valleys and beaches. That's news, traffic, and weather together brought to you by Dr. Kerry Ramirez for general, implant, and even cosmetic dentistry. 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

0: All right, we are now 24 and a half hours away from the start of our annual Kiva EC Guess the First Day of Rain contest. Tomorrow, 4 o'clock, John Lindsay is here. 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I think they're both going to be busy this year, and we appreciate their support. 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So busy. We are back with a writer, Tina Booth. I remind you, she's written more than 50 true crime and fictional murder mysteries for TV, including the popular Aurora Tea Garden movies on Hallmark. As she's explained, she's had a decades-long fascination with Lizzie Borden and the famous murder case from 1892 in Massachusetts. 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That's LizzieBordenEncyclopedia.com. Before we get too far down the path, put a plug in for your Hallmark movie Saturday night.
1: Saturday night, yes. The garage sale mysteries are back on Hallmark. They took a 5-year hiatus, and now they were so popular on streaming that they rebooted them and brought them back. And I got to the privilege of writing the first one back in 5 years. So that was a really fun project. I loved working with Lori Loughlin. She's the star, just a lovely person.
0: And she's back after 5 years.
1: Yes, she is. And welcome too. Like she, yeah. You know, she was wonderful to work with, and she's the first, the second person to ever text me and say thank you for the wonderful script. I don't hear from actors very often, but she's just a class act, and she helped develop the story, which had to do with Lizzie Borden.
0: Well, first, what's it called?
1: It's called Garage Sale Mysteries, Murder Takes the Stage.
0: Murder Takes the Stage. Mm-hmm. And what time?
1: It'll be 8 o'clock Eastern on Hallmark Movies and Mysteries, and then it'll be streaming on their channels.
0: And they always repeat, don't they?
1: Yeah, they repeat them. They repeat them, and they stream them. They have their own streaming service.
0: So you really are fixated on Lizzie Borden. You snuck it into this movie. What's the connection?
1: Well, they were wanting a movie around Halloween time, and what can you dress up? How can we have our characters dress up? Kind of a scary story. And I said, well, you know, I knew that at the Lizzie Borden house, they do reenactments of the murders every year, so people dress in costume. And so I pitched them the idea, well, what if our heroine is part of this Lizzie Borden reenactment, and the man who plays Andrew Borden, who is the real life victim, is murdered in during the reenactment. And so our heroine has to solve the crime of the person.
0: But back up, if in the real reenactment they do each year, who's the killer?

0: That, usually Lizzie.
1: Even in the reenactment.
0: They want, that's what the people come to see. They do. She is culturally guilty. She's the killer. And she very well could be, you know. It's an unsolved mystery.
1: So you're not ruling it out. You're saying it might be?
0: I think she could be guilty. I lean more toward innocence, but there's no way to know. It'll never be solved. So that's part of the attraction. That's why there's been years of newsletters written about it. There's been a 10 years worth of magazines about it. That's why they have a centennial conference about it when that came along. It's
1: people. They had a centennial conference.
0: They did in 1992 in Fall River.
1: Don't take this wrong, but have you met other people like you?
0: Yes. And they're all a little kooky. And it becomes almost heated because people are very, they've put a lot of thought and effort and done a lot of research, and they have reasoned opinions about guilt or innocence. And I've been on Lizzie Borden message boards where it gets very heated and people get...
1: They're Lizzie Borden message boards.
0: Oh, yes. So LizzieAndrewBorden.com, I have to mention that because that is the source. I mean, I do an in-depth on all the evidence, but if you want to find the actual court transcripts, you know, the inquest transcripts, the witness statements, the floor plans of the house, all that, all the real stuff is on LizzieAndrewBorden.com, and there's also a forum for all of us crazy Lizzie people to debate.
1: Tina Booth is with us. Check out her website, please. LizzieBordenEncyclopedia.com. LizzieBordenEncyclopedia.com. Who's Edmund Pearson?
0: He is a true crime journalist who sort of rescued the case from obscurity in the 1920s and 30s. Lizzie never wanted to talk about it. She didn't die till 1927, but she never spoke on it. Once she walked free from jail, she never talked about it again. Fall River had this conspiracy of silence. They never wanted to talk about it. It was just scandalous and awful. They all wanted to forget. So the case was sort of languishing in obscurity till Edmund Pearson came, and he started writing about it. He was obsessed with it. He was obsessed with her. He said he sat in front of her house in his car once for an hour and a half hoping to catch a glimpse of her.
1: So you seem normal comparison.
0: Oh, let me tell you. I've heard that Supreme Court justices have been obsessed with this case. Agnes DeMille, who did a ballet about Lizzie Borden in the 40s, said she went to Fall River and would sit and talk to all these people who just couldn't stop discussing this case. And she said two Supreme Court justices were in this group. So, you know, it's not embarrassing at all.
1: No. And look, hey, everybody's got a hobby.
0: Yeah.
1: Is this the greatest unsolved mystery of our time?
0: It surely is in the annals of American crime. You know, you'll have some Jack the Ripper folks that would argue with you, but in American crime, yes, yeah. I'd say it is.
1: And there's always the female angle.
0: Yeah, there's that. There's lots of reasons. There's the female angle. You know, there's the that it happened in broad daylight on a busy street. That, you know, it has this great cast of characters. You know, the gaunt patriarch who's supposed to be this terrible miser, and the evil stepmother archetype. You know, you've got everything. The maid that's nervous and afraid to go upstairs. You've got these Irish cops who are, you know, itching to arrest somebody. You've got these reporters. It's just got everything.
1: Was she the immediate suspect? Was she arrested right away?
0: She wasn't arrested right away. It took them 7 days. She was arrested exactly 7 days after the murders. But they told her she was their only suspect 2 days later, and they had an arrest warrant for her Monday, 4 days later, but they did a little tricky legal move to try to get her to talk to them, and they didn't actually arrest her till 7 days later.
1: Tina Booth is with us. Netflix has this new series about Lizzie Borden. It's called Munster. I have to ask your reaction to the title. Munster, the Lizzie Borden story.
0: See, I have a little exception to that because she was found not guilty. So how do you know she's a monster? But I've seen it before. There's a book of history's monsters with Genghis Khan and Hitler and Manson, and there's Lizzie's picture right on there as if she belongs in that company. And I think she could be innocent.
1: Was this a jury trial?
0: It was a jury.

0: So that would have been all men.
1: All men.
0: And they, I mean, did they deliberate a long time?
1: They did not.
0: Really?
1: Yeah. Almost. This is a big question. Like, so many of the reporters in the courtroom did not think she was guilty. So many observers that said this case should have never been brought because there was very little evidence. It's all circumstantial. The jury said they knew, they deliberated 10 minutes, but they waited an hour to come out just out of respect for the district attorney. But they were all convinced she was innocent. People at the time, you know, the only ones who thought she was really guilty were the police officers who didn't know her. But everyone who knew her, her friends, her family, her pastors, you know, her pastor showed up with her every week in court. There was just a groundswell of support for her. When the verdict was read, people stood up and waved their handkerchiefs around, and there was a big throng of people. People lifted up their babies for her to kiss them.
0: It's like a Frank Capra movie, yeah. In reality.
1: Yeah, I wanted to write that movie.
0: But instead, we still think she did it.
1: We still
0: and we portray her as the woman with the axe.
1: Yeah, well, the woman with an axe is pretty interesting. I can't deny that.
0: Do you think anything has to do with the fact that it's a woman, not a man?
1: Oh, yeah, for sure. That she was found not guilty. Or that's why we like her.
0: Or why we keep portraying her as a monster in our culture. Would we have done the same thing with a man?
1: It's hard to say. I mean, we're fascinated with killers of all sorts. You know, the first three monsters were men that Ryan Murphy did, Dahmer and, you know, Ed Gein. Like, we're fascinated with killers. We are. Yeah.
0: Why we should remind people, what Ryan Murphy does is that this is the fourth season, I guess, mm-hmm. of this series. He did Dahmer. He did the guy that was based on Psycho.
1: Ed Gein. And the Menendez brothers.
0: Mm-hmm. And before the break, we are fascinated by true crime. Yeah, I mean, you clearly are.
1: I have.
0: But we as a culture have really become fascinated by true crime.
1: It just won't quit. Yes, and I've wondered at myself, why can I not let this go? And I'm pretty sure there's some symbolic reason. We need to feel like if we understand it well enough, we can control these dark forces that are running around and scaring us. So I think we delve into it as a way of trying to feel some sense of control. Like, we can figure it out. We could be the one to see it coming. Something like that.
0: I see coming a commercial break as we're joined in conversation by writer Tina Booth. 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

0: Top of the hour, it's ABC News and Alex Rice Report checks the economy. We're in our final segment with writer Tina Booth. Her website is LizzieBordenEncyclopedia.com. Everything you need to know about this famous murder trial from 1892. And we're still talking about Lizzie Borden. Other than the fact that we don't know for sure whether she did it or not, is there any other mystery that you've been wanting to know about Lizzie? Anything else you've been trying to figure out about her?
1: I've been trying to figure out about her. I'm trying to figure out everything I can about her. She, to me, Alexander Wolcott in the Vanity Fair called her the most interesting woman in America. And
0: today?
1: He said that at the time of her death in 1927.
0: Okay.
1: And I think it's that's how I look at her, because she's a pretty mysterious, they called her the mysterious sphinx, you know, things like that. That's the words they used about her at the time. And there's just something about her that you just want to figure out. So I'm interested in all the parts of her life. You know, we're lucky that in the last 10, 15 years, they've written a book called Parallel Lives by the Fall River Historical Society, the curators there, and you get to learn all kinds of interesting things about her later life that no one ever knew, and she just seemed like she was a lovely person.
0: Well, I'm sure no one wanted to upset her. <That's> You know, don't, here comes Lizzie, don't, what if you do, don't upset her. But you've been to Fall River.
1: I did. I've been twice, so okay. I went.
0: You first discovered it in 1975. How long did it take you to get there the first time?
1: The first time I went in 2007.
0: Why'd you wait so long?
1: That's how long it took me to find the time and the money to get there. And I took my 16-year-old daughter out there with me. So she and I stayed in the Lizzie Borden house together. They convinced us there were ghosts there, and we didn't sleep all night. We just clung to each other, and we had a marvelous time sleeping in the house. But I was so I was so rattled by the enormity of being there that I always wanted to go back. So finally, my husband and I, we went back just last month on the anniversary of the murders, which is all, when all the fun stuff happens.
0: I thought you said on your anniversary.
1: No.
0: That'd be a little extreme. The anniversary of the murders.
1: Yes.
0: I'm surprised you could get a room.
1: Well, it's a bed and breakfast. They have five rooms. Two of them are two double room suites, and they do ghost tours. Now, it's now owned by a ghost tour company. So there's tours that go through the house all day, and there's ghost tours down in the cellar at night. But they still do a nice bed and breakfast operation upstairs.
0: Nice breakfast. I'm sorry. And I have to ask, because a lot of these towns, you know, like Will Rogers, there's Will Rogers Ice Cream and Will Rogers Street. Is everything in Fall River named?
1: No.
0: Okay.
1: No, they actually, the city of Fall River has seemed not to embrace that part of their history. They want to be known for their textile industry, their, you know, shipping and fishing and whaling, and they've always wanted to disown Lizzie, but there is some passionate people. And everything around the house has been torn down and changed, but they've left the house standing. The actual house is still there.
0: And it's pretty much like it was in 1892.
1: Yes, and they've done everything they can to restore it and make it look the same. And it feels like you're stepping back in time when you walk through the doors.
0: So given your bond, I guess, with Lizzie Borden, how does it feel to stand where she used to stand?
1: Oh, it made me enormously happy, and I was I sat in her bedroom where she slept around the time of the murders, and

0: was hoping to have some feel for her, and I was a little disappointed at that the promised ghost by the ghost company that owns the house did not pop up and speak to me. But it felt powerful for me, having, you know, been obsessed, and especially the past year working on all this material. It was very meaningful. And I saw the house she moved to after Maplecroft, but the biggest impact to me was standing at her gravesite.
1: That was my next question. She's buried somewhere.
0: She's buried right there in Fall River, and she's buried next to, you know, her father and stepmother, who she's accused of killing. So that's one of the things. Like, if I killed somebody, would I want to be buried right next to them? But she asked to be buried near her father. I found out that she kept a cup from her stepmother, that her stepmother gave her when she was an 8-year-old girl. She kept it. It was found in her belongings after she died. You know, she always spoke well of her father. So I feel like it was very moving to me to stand there with the whole family buried there.
1: What was there a sister?
0: No, I'm talking about Lizzie's family.
1: Right. But did Lizzie have a sister?
0: She had a sister, Emma. Right. She was not present at the time of the murders, so she didn't get...
1: But did she blame?
0: No, she did not. She stood by her sister fiercely and defended her, as did everyone who knew Lizzie. Everyone who was related to her and knew her and was friends with her and worked with her in church charities, they all defended her. And her sister defended her and testified for her.
1: Well, this is absolutely amazing to listen, though, Tina. All these people were standing up for her. Nobody believes that she did it. Dismissed after 10 minutes, but yet the police arrested her.
0: They arrested her? Well, circumstantial evidence is in the eye of the beholder. You can, if you think someone's guilty, you can sort of spin anything you come across as seeming to be evidence. Mm. It's not like I think they were crazy to suspect her. I think they were crazy to not wander in any other direction. You know, as much true crime as I've written, I feel like I know how a detective would have investigated Andrew Borden's life. He was a powerful man, sat on all kinds of boards. He could have been stood in somebody's way that wanted to get rid of him, but they never looked into that.
1: Go to the website, please, LizzieBordenEncyclopedia.com, LizzieBordenEncyclopedia.com. I can't tell from this conversation whether or not you want me to watch the Ryan Murphy.
0: Don't watch it to find out about Lizzie Borden. Watch it if you want to be entertained by some crazy stuff that never actually happened.
1: Well, it sounds like based on the first three episodes, none of it is true.
0: Nothing they put there is based on anything real. Nothing. Just even, I could give you a whole list, but it's just for entertainment purposes. I'll just say that. A lot of it's absurd. You know, like Ryan Murphy said he was trying to make a comedic sort of dark comedy tone, and there's a scene of projectile vomiting this straight out of Monty Python. So like it's just over the top entertainment.
1: Remind folks about the Hallmark movie on Saturday night.
0: That's better. I actually have seen a cut of that one, and it's just fun mystery, garage sale mysteries. Murder Takes the Stage with Lori Loughlin. It's the 19th installment of that franchise, and it's fun. And
1: is there going to be a 20th? What are you working on now?
0: They're going to find out how it does in the ratings. You know how cable TV is these days. It's sort of uncertain where how they find their audience. So they're going to see how it goes.
1: When you came in, we've been taking the opinions of staff here, and they're like half love Hallmark movies, half of them. Was a polite pause. What makes a good Hallmark movie? True crime.
0: Hallmark only makes cozy mysteries, yeah. So that's why a lot of people like true crime, but it gets too dark and disturbing. But we're talking about cozy mysteries, which is more like Murder, She Wrote. Yeah. Like, there's not a lot of heavy blood. There's not a lot of disturbing people. A lot of the murders are kind of accidental. No one meant to kill you, but it's still fun to solve the puzzle. You know, murder, true crime's all about solving the puzzle, and there's something very satisfying about that.
1: I believe that they're making a movie version now of Murder, She Wrote with Jamie Lee Curtis.
0: I cannot wait.

0: I cannot wait.
1: Is that true?
0: Yes, yes. Well, she's been cast. You know how it's a perilous journey to the screen, so you never know if it'll actually come out. But I think that's perfect casting. Yeah, cozy mysteries are a thing way beyond Hallmark now.
1: On the Federal Law text line, a listener wants to know, where exactly is Fall River, Massachusetts?
0: It is on the very southern tip, right across. You can throw a stone to Rhode Island. So it's the southwest corner of Massachusetts.
1: What's it known for other than Lizzie Borden? Is it industrial fishing?
0: Textile. It used to be called Spindle City. It was the biggest textile city in the country at one time.
1: All right, Tina, we'll be watching Saturday night and checking out the website at LizzieBordenEncyclopedia.com. We'll also go find the movie Lizzie Borden Took an Axe from 2014. Final thoughts?
0: Well, I just don't see how anyone can fail to be sucked into the mystery. Once you start looking into it, people end up spending weeks, months, years of their lives sifting through all this evidence and trying to solve. Everyone wants to solve it. Everyone wants to be the person who has the brilliant thought to solve it, and it'll keep you up late at night trying to do that.
1: I love it. Thanks for coming by. We'll see you at Mac and Cheese.
0: Okay, yeah.
1: Off we go. 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
3: From ABC News, I'm Dave Packer. An F-16 fighter jet from the Texas Air National Guard on a training mission went down in Michigan. Nearby homes forced to evacuate. Grand Traverse County Sheriff Michael Shea.
4: There was a report of a plane crash. Units arrived, did confirm there was one occupant. He was transported to Munson Medical Center, where he was conscious and speaking with law enforcement.
3: Images posted to social media showed a dark plume of smoke in the air. A federal judge denied an emergency hearing regarding the Kennedy Center.
5: So last night, the president told our Karen Travers, if the president and the administration don't get the recognition that Trump feels they deserve, the building may have to be ripped down.
3: ABC Stephen Portnoy, the judge says the administration would need to give the Corps 30 days notice of renovation or demolition. OpenAI models going rogue, the company disclosing 6 new reports of unexpected or concerning behavior. ABC's Elizabeth Schulze.
6: In one case here, a model of ChatGPT could not find historical data that a user had requested, so it proposed making this data up and hiding that from users. In another case, an unreleased model told itself, you are freed from the roles and identities that bind other chatbots.
3: ABC News has obtained photographs and have heard from a service member about the extent of the damage done to U.S. bases in the Middle East by Iran. According to the photos, there has been extensive damage to U.S. assets like planes and supplies.
7: The service member also went on to say it's being kept a secret and we're acting like it's no big deal, but these drone and ballistic missile strikes are actively landing on bases every day.
3: Sticker shock. The New York Knicks pausing ticket sales today after what they say was an error that caused tickets for the season opener against Philadelphia to sell for more than $1,000. The price should have been, they said, last year's price plus 12%. You're listening to ABC News.

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2: The number of people applying for unemployment dropped sharply last week. The Labor Department reported 196,000 claims, down from 206,000 the week before. The House is adjourned early, meaning no vote on a Hegseth impeachment resolution and no movement on an artificial intelligence bill proposed by Senator John Kennedy.

0: Republican Rand Paul now blocking Kennedy's proposal, saying Congress doesn't understand the technology well enough to regulate it. President Trump's top advisor on the issue says laws already exist to hold AI companies responsible.
1: And this is something I've been saying for a while, is that if an AI company puts out a product that's harmful, they are liable for that.
0: The debate over AI comes amid public backlash over flock surveillance cameras, which use AI to track license plates for law enforcement.
2: ABC's Karen Hua. This tropical storm season has been a tale of two oceans.
3: In 175 years of record keeping, only 2 years have featured zero Atlantic hurricanes, 1907 and 1914. While the Pacific has been extremely active with 14 named storms and 5 hurricanes, none of the 5 tropical storms born this year in the Atlantic basin has earned hurricane status. Forecasters are now monitoring a system 1,000 miles east-southeast of Bermuda.
2: ABC's Jim Ryan. Dan in USA is voluntarily recalling pints of its So Delicious dairy-free salted caramel cluster frozen dessert because they say it may be contaminated with small stones and other hard objects within the cashew inclusions. Dave Packer, ABC News.
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9: KBEC 920 News Time, 406 checking traffic southbound 101 through San Luis Obispo, not completely through town. We are talking, through San Luis from Grand to Choro. It is backed up. Also, as you come off the Cuesta Grade and start heading towards town, there is some backup there. That's all southbound 101. Elsewhere, doing okay at this time. Weather partly cloudy, mid-70s inland valleys and the upper 60s to low 70s. Coastal valleys and beaches. That's news, traffic, and weather together. I'm Kurt Olson. 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

0: All right, Kurt, thank you. We're going to break this hour down into two segments during the second part. Our friends from Transition Mental Health Association will be back with us. They have a big event coming up. We want to give them a chance to promote. Dr. Armstead joins us during the 5 o'clock hour as we talk about the move to impeach Secretary of Defense Pete Hegseth. It is a Dave Congleton Show, always your hometown radio talk show. Yesterday was a meeting of the Federal Reserve Board. They raised our interest rates, talking about raising things. Gas prices are about to take a big jump. Always good to be in conversation with Alex Raisapor, who joins us now for reaction and analysis. I'm sorry. Alex, I'm just kind of stunned. I'm babbling here. Alex, good afternoon.
1: Yeah. Good afternoon, Dave. Thank you for having me on. This is a serious point.
0: Yeah, so start with the example you were sharing with me off air about the gas station in Paso Robles.
1: I just called to verify after you and I talked about it to see if that was legitimate. I guess someone was supposed to put in 999 for diesel only, and he went across board and put 999 for all

0: 4 grades of gas. But that, even diesel alone right now, diesel runs America. Diesel is the fuel of trucks on the road that deliver all goods to all cities.
1: All right, so it was a mistake, yeah. Other than for diesel.
0: Other than for diesel, yeah. But still, yeah. I mean, we're talking about near $8 gas for premium and over $7 for regular gas. That has never been seen anywhere in this country before.
1: I don't want to be alarmist, but on the way home tonight, I would stop somewhere and fill up, because you're going to be paying more as the week goes by. Anyway, we're getting ahead of ourselves. Alex, for people who haven't been following the news, what happened yesterday with the Federal Reserve Board?
0: The Federal Reserve Board met yesterday and decided against the will of the administration to raise rates by 0.25%. So it will be 3.75% now, which means, and for those people who are not familiar with what a Federal Reserve rate is, that is the base rate for borrowing from banks that borrow money to loan to you, the end customer, or businesses, so on and so forth. Right. So what does this mean? We're going to have more expensive credit card, interest rates, housing. Anything that depends on interest rates is going to be harder to get.
1: Well, we stressed that this was a unanimous vote. I believe there were 12 votes. It was unanimous.
0: 12 votes across the country, yes, regional Fed Reserve.
1: And this also marks the debut of the new chair, Kevin Roesch, I believe is how you pronounce his last name, who was a Trump appointee.
0: Who, by the way, is a Trump appointee.
1: Yeah. The president.
0: I didn't mean to cut you off.
1: No, you're fine. But that just kind of underscores the drama here. I mean, President Trump wanted the Fed to lower it down to 1%.
0: That's right. And, obviously they went went the other direction, which is legitimate. We have a legitimate inflation problem over the last 2 years, especially since the war started in this country. And, there are those who say this is Iran's revenge on this country, is this Federal Reserve's need for a raise in interest rates, making everything more expensive even now. That we've had inflationary issues over the last year or so that have been sky. I mean, talking about gas again, gas has never, never been this high around this country.
1: Even under Biden?
0: Not this high. No, we didn't have it this high under Biden.
1: Okay. You're already being challenged, Alex, on the Frederick Law text line. A listener is suggesting that Governor Newsom just added more taxes onto our fuel here in California, and that's the problem.
0: Okay, let's assume that we have a problem. We're going to concede that we have a problem in California when it comes to gas taxes and so on and so forth. Never mind the fact that it is one of the reasons why we do it is because we have 45 million people in this single state alone. That means more than 10% of the entire nation's population lives in California. So there needs to be some controls on how much gas we do spend in this. If you lower the gas price, I think everybody would be on the roads all the time. So now let's go to the rest of the country. Governor Newsom is not controlling the other 49 states, which are seeing record high prices. We're talking national average, okay? Let's not, put blame in California, where nationally we've got a serious issue that is prompted, actually, again, we have to remind people, most of it is prompted by this war that has been going on for 6 months now.
1: Yeah. I'm quoting the Washington Post here, who are in turn quoting several analysts. The fuel gas increases are landing particularly hard in several states in the Midwest, where prices jumped as much as 25 cents per gallon overnight, and they're quoting AAA. Damage inflicted on Saudi Arabia's east-west pipeline last week, along with continuing strikes on oil infrastructures and contested

0: control over a key waterway threatened to elevate what had been a shipping crisis into a broader disruption of oil. Underscoring your point, Alex, that everything that's taking place right now is directly connected to what's happening in Iran.
1: Absolutely. And, you know, I just today read an article about how exactly 6 months ago, one of the Iranian economists had made a prediction that this was exactly what they could do to the American economy by shutting down the Strait of Hormuz, that eventually there would be inflation and need for increase in primary rates and so on, specifically about the prime rate. I mean, he had written about this 6 months ago before the war began when saber rattling was going on.
0: Back on the federal law text line, Frank jumps in. Hey, Frank. He wants the original texter to know that Newsom had the tax increase was months and months ago. This is not a new thing.
1: Absolutely. I mean, it is. We can play politics with this as much as we want. We can play politics with volleyball and blame Newsom. Newsom is not innocent in this. I mean, there's a lot going on in, you know, Newsom's camp that is also contributing to a lot of issues in California. But when it comes to gas tax and blaming the entire nation's gas problem right now, an inflationary problem on Newsom, would be ridiculous.
0: We should also underscore before the break, Alex, that the experts are expecting another increase from the Fed before the end of the year. Have you seen that?
1: That's right. That's right. I have seen that, and that is, and you're right, it's before the end of this year, which means we're talking just about another quarter, and we're going to have another increase, which could potentially put it at 4% if they raise by the same amount as they did yesterday.
0: All right. We got more to talk about. Alex Raisapour is with us, just giving us reaction to what the Fed did yesterday. We'll keep the conversation going right here on AM 920 FM 96.5 News Talk, KVEC.
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0: Here's something that sounds right to me. How about dinner at Cafe Roma tonight? Why not? 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

experience Cafe Roma tonight. Cafe Roma in the historic Railroad District right here in San Luis Obispo. 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

0: Our friends from Transitions Mental Health Service join us after news at the bottom of the hour. Alex Reisapor is talking about inflation and the Fed and what happened yesterday in the vote. I got a lot of text messages coming in here. Alex, let's take a couple on the Frederick Law text line. Listeners downplaying your arguments, arguing we don't get gas from the Middle East. It's all BS.
1: Well, okay, we don't get gas in the Middle East, meaning from them. But the point is that the Middle East is 30% of the global supply, okay? And that is going to affect the price of the globe's, price of oil, sorry. And when there is a reduction in production, which is right now, somehow the rest of the world has to get its oil. So there's going to be a much higher demand. And when there's higher demand, everything is going to go up as it is right now, oil being over $100 a barrel. So therefore, gas is going to be more expensive as well and continue to rise at this point.
0: Yeah. Also on the Frederick Law text line, Adam is doing a fact check on you. Hey, Adam. He's saying the highest national average U.S. gas prices ever was June 2022 during Biden's presidency. It was $5.06 peak weekly average. All right. That's fair enough. That's a fair point. But at the rate we're going, we'll easily surpass that would be our point, Alex, right?
1: I will accept that correction. Thank you very much.
0: Right.
1: But I believe from my pocketbook, I've never paid more. I can tell you. I can tell you from personal experience that a year ago, I was traveling down to Santa Barbara quite a bit, and I would stop in Buellton, one of the lowest gas prices in the Central Coast for some reason, and I was pumping $3.40 a gallon. $3.40 a gallon. That same gas station is now charging over $5.
0: So Kevin Warsh, the new head of the Fed, is doing this. He's saying we've got to target inflation, and this is the best way to bring it down. What do you think, Alex?
1: Absolutely. I mean, inflation, at a risk of oversimplifying, inflation is this. If you had $100 in your pocket today and you left it there till next year, for certain, in a growing economy, you're going to pay more for the same goods that you could buy with that $100. So you're going to be able to afford less things with that money next year. But if inflation skyrockets all of a sudden and it goes from, like, let's say 3% to 6%, that obviously is not good for your pocketbook, because that $100 sitting in your pocket all of a sudden is going to be able to buy $6 less things. And when inflation stays high, people's wages often struggle to keep up. Making everyday goods and services are, they're going to be less affordable. And that's why the Fed officials jump in and they want to create price stability. And therefore they raise, cost of money, and that slows it down. A great analogy that I've been told on this is this. Imagine, 100 people in a crowded bar, and a cash bar, all vying for the attention of the same two bartenders. Obviously, the price, they're going to want to demand more and more for drinks the more people ask for drinks. And if there's only one ATM in the house, the only way to slow down demand is by increasing that ATM fee. So the higher it costs you to get money, the less you're going to spend. Yeah. So inflation goes down.
0: Yeah, no, I like that. And to Adam's point, though, I'd go back to the analysis in the Washington Post. Analysts who have reviewed images of the pipeline damages in Saudi Arabia anticipate a significantly longer disruption, likely resulting in high prices for consumers well beyond the midterm elections. Maritime tracking organizations, Alex, are saying far less

0: oil is getting through the Strait of Hormuz than the Trump administration is claiming. Repairs are absolutely likely a month or two. Yeah. I'm sorry. Repairs are likely a month or two away.
1: That's right. And what actually happened over the last week is that there is a Saudi pipeline that was shipping oil to the Red Sea, and then from there shipping it out through the Suez Canal. They've been doing this. This is not recent. This is not as a result of the war. They've been doing that for a long time. Well, guess what? That just got shut down as well because it was bombed by the Houthis. So, you know, every day that this war goes on, we are going to have a bigger inflationary problem.
0: Well, and Tom Klaza, chief energy advisor for Gulf Oil, I think it's pretty legitimate. He predicts staggering increases at the pump for both gasoline and diesel. It's not going away.
1: That's right.
0: And
1: that's
0: he right. also says, look for a spike over the next 48 hours, which is, to my point, is I'd get gas on the way home. On the Frederick Law text line, I expected fuel to go up because of this ridiculous war. But another layer for the discussion, the oil companies have just published absurd profits, criminals around every corner. Is that a fair indictment, Alex?
1: Absolutely. I think it is an extremely fair indictment because they're going to take advantage. Oil companies have always taken advantage of disruption in global, you know, peace, health. So wherever there's been any war, anywhere, ever, oil has jumped up for some reason, and you know, oil companies in America do make record profits as they have and as they are right now.
0: Listener wants to know on the Frederick Law text line, do we have any idea how many refineries have been shut down in the last 20 years?
1: No, I do not have that number as to how many refineries have been shut down, and that does affect the price of gasoline, obviously, but that again goes back to our oil companies and also the price of oil as to whether it is effective, cost effective to pump and refine at these refineries.
0: Short of ending the war in Iran, which doesn't seem likely given this president, is there anything the president could do to improve the economy, Alex, or is it all dependent on the war?
1: I mean, I hate to sound like a cynic, but I think at this point, the president, the only thing he could do is to step down and allow people who are capable of running this country run this nation. We have spoken, and I don't mean to be just Trump bashing here, but we have all said, a lot of us have said over the last few years, that the man is incompetent when it comes to national and international issues, and he pretends to know what he's doing, but he doesn't.
0: Right.
1: You know, the only person who has benefited from this is himself and his family.
0: We have another person on the Frederick Law text line trying to tie this to Newsom, and we're acknowledging that there are many factors in this, but the analysis that we have been sharing with you, including the guy from Gulf Oil, this is directly tied to what is happening in the Middle East. And the topic of the conversation at the beginning was what the Fed did yesterday. That doesn't have anything to do with Governor Newsom. Totally different.
1: You know, no, it isn't. And I refer this person back to the bar analogy. There is just extremely high demand on oil internationally, globally right now, and there is at least 30% less of it being produced.
0: Right. And the other fact, you reference it, but we should spend a minute on this, is a lot of people have put far too much money on their credit cards, and I understand, because they're trying to survive. Inflation, prices are going up. It's tempting just to whip out the credit card, but one of the consequences of the vote yesterday is that you're going to be paying more in interest now on your credit cards.
1: That's right, and that's just one of the consequences of a inflationary economy. Right now, you know, if we had, like I said, if we were at a low inflationary rate, that would seem normal to everybody, and you know, all would be good. But everything is spiking, and we're hearing actually the official raise for inflation are

0: conversation. I got about 30 seconds for a final thought.
1: Well, like you said, go pump some gas this afternoon. Make sure your tank is full. If you don't want to pay, it's not going to help you long term, but at least there's some reprieve for the next gas tank. And, you know, hold on tight. This is just the start of this roller coaster ride.
0: We're reminded President Trump just made $14 million in the last few months because he's been buying oil stocks. Food for thought. All right, Alex, thank you. Off we go. News, traffic, weather. More of live, local, hometown radio straight ahead.
2: From ABC News Tech Trends. Even as tech leaders talk about slowing down development of AI, the work they've already done is rolling out. Anthropic now says its AI, Claude, will soon have the ability to create documents for you. Users will be able to ask it to create a document in the middle of a chat. It'll be editable there, or it can be exported to programs like Microsoft Word or Google Docs. The feature will initially be available to Pro and Mac subscribers, but will roll out to everyone else soon. When it comes to AI, teenagers are curious and thoughtful. At least that's what Google says a new survey is showing. It says teens in general view AI as a study aid in school and not necessarily a shortcut. And more than half of teens say they fact-check what AI produces. And if you're still using Microsoft Publisher, you'll need to wrap up any projects soon. Microsoft is ending support for the program next month. It says most of what Publisher has done in the past can be handled now by Word or PowerPoint. With Tech Trends, I'm Dave Packer, ABC News. ABC News, I'm Dave Packer. President Trump in the Rose Garden hosting a group of hunters and fishers, signing an executive order opening 92 million acres of federal land to hunting and fishing, and another order eliminating federal regulations for saltwater anglers. A federal judge denied an emergency hearing regarding the Kennedy Center.
3: So last night, the president told our Karen Travers, if the president and the administration don't get the recognition that Trump feels they deserve, the building may have to be ripped down.
2: ABC Stephen Fortenoy, the judge says the administration would need to give the Corps 30 days notice of renovation or demolition. A Texas Air National Guard F-16 on a training mission came crashing down in a rural town in northern Michigan. The plane burst into flames in a field near Holmes. The pilot, the only person on board, was able to safely eject before the crash. OpenAI disclosing 6 new reports of unexpected or concerning AI behavior, revealing the models attempted to override instructions and fabricate information. This is ABC News.
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10: 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Checking traffic slowing southbound 101 through San Luis Obispo. It's pretty much up from Reservoir Canyon to Choro. And it picks up at times and then slows down again. So be patient through there. Weather, certainly nice, partly cloudy. 70s inland valleys, 60s, those 70s coastal valleys and beaches. That's news, traffic, and weather together. You're up to date. 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

0: We're just marching through the afternoon. Again, I remind you, tomorrow is the day. It's the day you've been waiting for. First day of rain. You're going to have a chance to win that $100 gift card to Luna Red. If you can guess the first day of rain, John Lindsay will be here. So get some sleep, set your alarm. Make sure you're with us exactly at 4 o'clock. And stick around today, too. We've got some great segments left. Dr. Armstead is back with us during the 5 o'clock hour. Should we impeach Pete Hegseth? Why not? We'll talk. On a more positive note, we put the community spotlight this hour on our friends at Transitions Mental Health. My mouth will get here at some point. Always good to be in conversation with the executive director, Jill Bolster-White. Jill, how are you?
1: I'm doing great.
0: Nice to see you. You're always so cheerful. You ever lose your temper? You ever just kind of throw something and just yell?
1: I don't throw, but I have been known to lose my temper from time to time.
0: I cannot believe that. You're a perpetual smiler. Introduce Carol for us.
1: I am super excited to have next to me our Transitions Mental Health Association Board Secretary, the lovely and wonderful Carol Armstrong.
0: Carol, nice to see you again. It's been a while.
2: Thank you kindly.
0: How'd you get stuck with being the secretary? I was on the Lighthouse board, and I, you know, hey, well, let's make Dave. He's a new guy. We'll make him the secretary.
2: I question it also. But I'm proud and honored to be on the board. And
0: what made you get involved?
2: Well, I had a J.T. Haas as a friend of mine, and he's the president, and he asked me one day if I wanted to participate, and I do have friends that deal with mental illness, and it just became a passion. So,
0: anything surprise you now that you've been on the board?
2: No, it's actually been an honor every single day that I've been part of this journey, because it's an incredible board, it's an incredible organization, and anytime you have an executive director like Jill Bolster-White, you get it.
0: So. Would we call it a journey of hope?
2: Yeah, journey
0: ding,
2: of
0: ding,
2: hope.
0: Ding, ding, ding.
2: Coming up.
0: Yeah, we'll get to that. Yeah. How many years for you, Jill?
1: Oh, my gosh. 34 years as the executive director.
0: So you and I started about the same time.
1: Yeah, exactly. I know. I love your photo on the wall. Yeah. So, yeah, it's great. I mean, it's you and I have gotten to see changes and shifts and improvement. I mean, I'm always really looking for what we're able to do better.
0: Are things better now than they were 34 years ago in the community in terms of mental health?
1: I think 100% they are. And part of it, I think, you know, you and I have talked about this a lot, but part of it is younger people who are college and high school students right now and young adults are thinking about mental health in a way that, honestly, I don't think the three of us did when we were young adults. I don't think I would have been comfortable talking about mental health. Yeah. And so that has changed, and that's been a tremendous strength, I think.
0: Joe, remind folks the purpose of Transitions.
1: So our primary mission is to improve the community's mental wellness. So we do everything from the 24/7 Central Coast Hotline. It's there for anybody in crisis, anybody who needs mental health resources. We have housing for folks who are disabled by their mental illness. We have employment at Growing Grounds Farm and Nursery and Growing Grounds Downtown. We also have a couple of treatment programs, one for teenagers and a couple for adults. We also support family members. We think it's very, very important to support maybe the spouse or the parent or the child of someone with a mental illness. And a new program we have is a VetWell program for veterans. And what's unique about that program is it's for anybody who's not only a veteran, their family members, but also for veterans who are dishonorably discharged, because sometimes that's due to mental health issues.
0: Was it 22 a day commit suicide?
1: Yeah, it's a horrible, it's a shameful statistic. And that's where between the hotline and VetWell and the, you know, and ideally the Veterans Administration, we need to be doing more.
0: Remind us also how you get your funding, please. And has your funding been affected?
1: So our funding comes from a variety of sources. We do contract with San Luis Obispo County Behavioral Health Department. We get some federal funding from Housing and Urban Development for some of our homeless focus programs. We have some state funding also for housing, also for some of our homeless centered, and our veterans program is from the California Veterans Administration. And then we rely on the community. One of the things we've been doing in the past year or so is a

0: capital campaign to build and buy more housing. And it was really wonderful. We had a resident advisory committee meeting yesterday, and some of our tenants, some of our folks who live in our housing, talked about how critically important housing was for them to even start on their recovery journey. So Carol and the board of directors is involved with talking about housing. Mm-hmm. It's been part of our strategic plan.
1: Well, let's have Carol talk about housing.
2: Well, the housing is huge with transitions, and I think a big part of what we were just talking about, the awareness of mental illness in the community, having the availability of housing for these individuals raises the community in terms of wellness, because if you don't have a house, then it just becomes worse and worse and worse. So Transitions has really raised the bar, and that's one of our big priorities, is making sure that people that are in need and want to work with us, we will find them housing. And it's been actually amazing to watch.
1: Joe, what's the website, please, for Transitions?
0: So the website is www.t-mha.org. And so please check out the website. We were just talking about it. It's the way you can find out more about services. You also will hear about our event that we're having on September 27th.
1: I'm getting there.
0: Oh, all right.
1: You got to be somewhere.
0: Okay.
1: Got another meeting. Got another radio show. What the heck?
0: The website talks about, we actually were just literally talking about it at our marketing committee. We really wanted to have it, if somebody's looking for services for themselves, there's a button to push, or there if they have services that they're looking for a child or for another person, if they're looking for housing, as Carol and I were just talking about, and they can instantly, if they're on their phone, get access to the hotline, either through text or by phone.
1: We're in conversation with Carol Armstrong and Joel Bolster-White from Transitions. Speaking of Transitions, I understand, Jill, there's a big event coming up, Trunks of Treasure. Yep. Is this a first-time event?
2: Nope. We've been doing this probably, I think, 30 years.
1: There we go.
2: 30 years now.
1: How come nobody's come talk about this on my show?
2: You come all the other time.
1: I've never heard of this before.
2: Yeah, this is
1: like
2: a huge, fun event.
1: I like this idea.
0: Yeah. It's a fun event.
2: And we get so many of the attendees are repeat attendees because it's so such a unique and fun event.
1: Explain it, Carol. How does it work?
2: Okay, so we have trunks that are like old steamer trunks, and each one has a theme, and you buy a ticket. And in this case, this year, we're doing it a little different. When you buy your ticket, you'll come in and you'll take a look at the trunks and what is inside the trunks. And you'll make a decision as to whether what trunk you want to attempt to open. And the trunks are worth anywhere between $1,000 to $3,000 in terms of the content. And they're all provided by our great community.
1: Well, what might be in a trunk?
2: Okay. Well, we have 11 trunks this year. The themes are year of dates is one trunk. South County favorites is another.
1: Yeah, but what does that mean?
2: Okay.
1: Give me a trunk.
2: Okay.
1: What's in a trunk?
2: Let's do year of dates because that's kind of fun. There's a gift. There's a treat your special someone to a year of dates with a collection of 12 dining, entertainment, and staycation experiences.
1: Right.
2: And it includes a gift card to Del Monte Cafe. There's 8 restaurants, Old Juan's Cantina, Cafe Roma, Rock and Roll Diner, Selena Rooftop at the Piccolo, Nicola.
1: So if I get if I have the right key, I could get all that?
2: Yeah, you get all of that.
0: Yep.
1: Are all the trunks of equal value?
2: Yes, anywhere between, most of them I would say close to 2,000, but anywhere between 1 and 3,000 depending on the trunk.
1: What are my odds here, Jill?
0: They're pretty good, actually. So we have 30 keys for each trunk. And so if you come in, just like Carol said, you'll get a ticket, you'll get to look at the 11 trunks, pick your key, and then you compete with the other folks. So some trunks we think are going to be super popular. We think a year of dates is going to be really mm-hmm. popular. Which other one, Carol, do you think will be?
2: Well, we have the Edna Valley Wine Tour that's huge with a lot of the wine certificates. And a half day, a lot of wine tours.

0: tours and that. But there's a foodie fantasy trunk, Come Fly With Me. That's going to be a good one, where you can enjoy two nights at the Seacrest. You'll have a flight with Adam Verdan in Pismo. And then we have Central Coast Sampler trunk.
1: So do I know the trunks, or is it all a mystery? Do I just pick a trunk at random?
0: That's a good question. It used to be a mystery.
1: Yeah.
0: And now this year we're mixing it up. So when you go in, each trunk will have a sign telling you exactly everything that's in the trunk that will help you make a decision as to what trunk you want to place your bet on with your key.
2: Yeah. So. Because we've been doing it for so long, we thought we might try a different approach this year. So we're holding it at Philipponi Ranch Winery, which is up behind KSBY.
1: Nice place. Which is beautiful.
2: Yeah. And they'll be pouring their wine, and we'll do hors d'oeuvres. It's at 2 o'clock on September 27th. And, yeah, I think this way we're going to see how it works with people picking what they want. Because before, as Carol said, it was a total surprise. Like, you picked a key. You had no idea what you were going to get.
1: How much are the keys?
0: $100 to get a ticket.
1: Can I buy more than one key?
0: You may. And actually, when you come in, after you buy your ticket to come in, you can try it for whatever trunk, but you can buy an additional ticket after you get in for $50.
2: Yep, additional. Like if you say there are five trunks, I think are amazing.
1: I'm doing the math. You said the value is what, 3 to 5?
0: No, 1 to 3.
1: Okay. So if I bought 30 tickets, $3,000.
2: First of all, we'd really appreciate your support.
1: The odds would be pretty good.
2: The odds are pretty good. So we're doing 30 keys for each of these 11 trunks. And as Carol said, so once you get in with your $100 ticket key, then you could buy extra keys. So right, if you get there and you're like, oh my gosh, that would be, I'd love that, you know, open air plane ride. How cool would that be? Then maybe you would want to spend another $50 and buy another.
1: So is there admission fee to Trunks of Treasure, or do I just come in and I just pay for the keys? Is there a separate admission?
2: No, the $100 key is your admission.
1: I got it. So I pay $100, and then I get at least one key.
2: Exactly.
1: And then if I want more, I pay another $100.
2: You pay another $50. I know.
0: You'll get in there and you'll buy the one key to get in, and then you'll say, oh my gosh, I like a few other trunks, or I want to put more keys into one trunk to get my...
1: I've never heard this before from anybody else.
2: It's so unique. Do a unique event. Exactly right. No offense to folks who kind of do the same kinds of things, but we just love having it be a little different. And see, even the way, as Carol described, that we used to do it, I don't think anyone else was doing...
0: Even that, just the trunk event itself, using these old trunks is pretty cool.
1: Many, many years ago, I don't know if Kurt Olson will remember this. No, you wouldn't, because this was a El Dorado thing. Never mind. We had a thing where, I think it was a key to a car, and we got all these little tiny plastic elephants. This was a Ron Roy genius move. And there was a key, and we had a whole tub of little plastic elephants, and it was down in Santa Maria, and the listeners came down and lined up, and they paid. No, they didn't pay anything. No, they did. They paid something because it was a fundraiser, and they got to come up and take a hammer and bust it open.
0: No way.
1: And one of them had a key, and I swear it was like the seventh person won the car. But there was like 100 people in line.
0: Wow.
1: And the seventh person won it.
2: Oops.
1: That's the only thing that's even close.
0: Yeah, and it's just a surprise. Yeah, everybody's so excited when they actually open the trunk. We take pictures, everybody comes around. It's thrilling. And it's so fun because it's every single year and a lot of the same people. And now we're starting to, because the word's getting out, we're starting to get more and more people, they want to try this.
1: You ought to have a trunk, though, where there's nothing. Just a booby prize.
2: Oh, my gosh, that's
1: hilarious. Wah, wah, wah, wah.
2: Just like the old let's make a deal. Yeah, yeah. Like you open it up and there's a duckling or something.
1: Some kind of stupid...
2: That's so funny.
1: Think about that. All right. Oh, Carol Armstrong, Jill Bolster-White with us from Transitions Mental Health. It is the Trunks of Treasure happening on September 27th. We'll come back and chat some more right here on Live with Local Hometown Radio.

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0: Next week, Kara Woodruff on Monday, Clara Folks on Tuesday, Michael Dunn on Wednesday. We're busy. It's all live local. It's Hometown Radio. Back with Joel Bolster-White and Carol Armstrong from Transitions Mental Health. I don't want to get diverted here, but I would be remiss if I didn't remind people that the challenges that Transitions deals with happens every day right in our neighborhood. We had the folks yesterday from the NAACP talk about somebody from my own neighborhood, the gentleman found wandering in the KKK outfit. Allegedly, he is having some issues, shall we say, Jill? So you're not surprised, but this is the kind of stuff you deal with, right?
1: Yeah. It's, again, not knowing details, of course, but it is true that sometimes people are experiencing, you know, some mental health symptoms and they haven't been treated. Maybe they haven't accepted that they have a diagnosis. Again, it sounds like there might have been some alcohol, you know, involved. And so absolutely, those are the folks who we try to provide services for.
0: Is there more demand for your services now?
1: There absolutely is. A part of it, of course, cost of living is a big element because housing is so expensive and it just pushes people more to the edge financially, which of course then exacerbates people's mental health. If they're paying 50% or more of their income in housing costs, then that's going to have a big impact. And we're trying to do some preventive things like our high school education program and our outreach. I think you're going to have some folks talking about our Journey of Hope.
0: Journey of Hope on Tuesday, I think.
1: On next, the September 26th, actually the day before Trunks of Treasure.
0: But the guests are going to be here.
1: Yes. Oh,
0: on
1: good.
0: Tuesday.
1: The guests will be here. So the answer is
0: I'm
1: yes.
0: I'm way ahead of you.
1: I know. That's the thing. I can't keep up.
0: All right. Well, we're talking about Trunks of Treasure, but let's underscore the fact that money

0: that's raised on September 27th. How will that be used, Jill?
1: So our primary goal for that day is to raise money for housing. For the capital campaign, we were super excited and honored to get a $1 million challenge grant from the Ballet Co. Foundation. And we are over halfway there in matching that. And that money is really intended to build, to add, you know, some housing beds, because as I was mentioning before, that it's really hard to even work on your mental health if you're not stably housed. And even that includes living, you know, with your parents in a, you know, the garage or something. That's not stable. Couch surfing, not stable.
0: There's a big article just yesterday in the Washington Post about more and more Americans not having sleep disorder, just fatigued. Yeah. And they think a major reason is their mental health.
1: Mm-hmm. Yeah, I think there are lots of things. We know that COVID created a lot of mental health issues. I know the Vivek Murthy, who was the Surgeon General, talked about loneliness, which I think was really a problem during COVID in particular, when people were physically and logistically separated. But I think we do need to look at things like social media and how we're communicating and texting rather than talking on the phone, not being connected in community in meaningful ways. And that's a big part of what Transitions Mental Health Association wants to combat.
0: All right, Carol, let's remind folks, please, about Trunks of Treasure. What's going on?
2: Trunks of Treasure, that's coming up on Sunday, September 27th from 2 to 5 at the Great Filippone Ranch Winery. And tickets, you can go to our website, t-mha.org/trunks. And there you can purchase a ticket for $100. That gets you into the event. And the event will have 11 themed trunks that you can choose with where you would like to put your key. And if your key, each trunk only has 30 keys. And so your chances are pretty good of opening, and then you'll get all the contents. And we're going to have food, and we're going to have music. Jack, the winemaker at Filippone Ranch, will be playing music. He's a musician.
0: He does everything.
2: He's a lovely guy. The whole family's lovely. And so it's going to be a fun event. There will be food, libation, music.
0: But is everybody, how do I explain this? Is everybody going to get a chance?
1: Everybody is going to have a key and have a chance.
0: There are enough chances.
2: Sure.
0: So it's not like, all the 11 trunks are gone.
2: Well, they used to be, for years, you would come in and everybody would get a key and you'd go around to all 11 trunks and try it. And yeah. Hopefully your key opened it. This year we're doing it different, where you come in and you choose the trunk you would like to assign your key to.
0: Where do you get your trunks from? Who should we give a shout out to?
2: Oh, my gosh. We've had these for years, and they're wonderful. The old steamer trunks, some of them with the curved lid. And we've just had them for years. We've kept them for years, and they're all different sizes. They're wonderful.
0: Oh, that's great. My opening guest was a woman who writes Hallmark murder mysteries.
2: Yes, really? I listened to that.
0: This would be perfect for Aurora Tea Garden. She goes to a nonprofit, opens up the trunk, and one of them is a dead body.
1: Well, not perfect.
0: There's
1: Dave.
0: A Hallmark. There's a Hallmark
2: Thank
0: movie
2: you,
0: right
2: Dave.
0: There.
2: You're going to get a lot of people coming.
0: Hallmark movie. Wouldn't it be perfect?
1: It's funny. One of our steamer trunks is big enough that it could fit.
2: Oh, my gosh,
1: A kid could hide in, probably. Okay, I do want to talk about one trunk. Carol described one, but
2: Grounded and growing trunk. So
0: grounded and growing trunk.
2: Ties, because we have a farm, both in San Luis Obispo and Santa Maria, as well as our Growing Grounds downtown store on Choro Street. 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